0: Christ can cover and cleanse every stain and sin of all who believe in Christ to the saving of their soul. Jesus is precious, and in Him alone is salvation found. Not in good works or baptism or church membership or any of these things that the world says, the sacraments or any of that other, and I hate to be so abrupt, but any of that other garbage that's out there that the devil tries to get people to believe in, that they believe in so easily. And you can see that in the false churches that preach a false gospel in the big crowds. But the gospel is also glorious resurrection. Paul, speaking about resurrected saints, said in 1 Corinthians 15:42, "So also is the resurrection of the dead. It is sown in corruption, it is raised in incorruption. It is sown in dishonor, it is raised in glory. It is sown in weakness, it is raised in power. It is sown a natural body, it is raised a spiritual body." There's a natural body and there is a spiritual body. So not only salvation from sin comes to us through Christ, but the sure hope of a glorified body, a body like unto His own, a body that is incorruptible and one that will live forever. I'm just glad my name is written in the Lamb's Book of Life, that I'm saved, that I'm born, a saying from a trucker, I'm heaven bound with a hammer down. Amen, Sister Carlene. But anyway, and I'm so saved, I'm coming downhill in Georgia Overdrive. Sister Carlene knows what that is too. But anyway, my dad used to say those things as a trucker, and Pam's dad did too. But I tell you, I'm thankful in my heart to know the Lord Jesus Christ, and it's a sure thing. It's a guaranteed thing because it's based on His death, burial, and bodily resurrection. And then the gospel is eternal satisfaction. The Bible says in Psalm 17:15, "As for me, I will behold thy face in righteousness. I shall be satisfied when I awake with thy likeness." So the deeper yearnings of the inmost heart shall be fully met when we are made fit for His everlasting fellowship in the presence of the Father's glory. So folks, what a glorious gospel this is, the gospel of Jesus Christ. The gospel of Jesus Christ is the answer to every problem that we have. That's why the Lord Jesus said in John 14:6, "I am the way, the truth, and the life." And He is all those things. And it's just sad that many, many, many people don't realize that today. Charles Haddon Spurgeon again said that we can learn nothing of the gospel except by feeling its truths. There are some sciences that may be learned by the head, but the science of Christ crucified can only be learned by the heart. And that's where salvation takes place. Yes, we hear it up here in the head, but when it makes that 18-inch trip down to our heart, that's when things change. But then there's another thing. Paul was not ashamed of it, but why was Paul not ashamed of the gospel? Why was Paul not ashamed of it? And here it is. He says that in Romans 1:16. "For it is the power of God unto salvation." So if you're sitting here this morning and you know that you know that you know that you've been born again, that you are truly saved, you can raise your hand and say, "Thank you, Lord Jesus, for saving my soul," because that salvation that comes by the gospel, through the gospel, is going to put you in heaven one day. So because the gospel of Jesus Christ brought salvation to Paul's sin-sick soul on the Damascus Road in Acts chapter 9, the apostle Paul was never ashamed of the Lord Jesus. I mean, in his past, think about it. He had religion. He had formalism. He had all the training a man could get in the ways of the world and religion. But all those things were as dung to the Apostle Paul after he got born again. That it didn't mean nothing to him. He said in Philippians 3:7, but what things were gained to me, those I counted loss for Christ. Yea, doubtless I count all things but loss for the excellency of the knowledge of Christ Jesus my Lord, for whom I have suffered the loss of all things. And here it is, and do count them but dung, that I may win Christ. And so the gospel of the Lord Jesus Christ, that's why Paul was not ashamed of it, because it's the power of God unto salvation. But the gospel brought salvation to the Apostle Paul, and then again, because it is the power of God. That's what God wants to do in this old world. He wants to save that lost sinner. He wants to save that man, that woman, that child. He wants to save that person. And we know that. Preacher Gilliard's own testimony. Got saved when he was 4 or 5. I was telling Austin about that the other day. He thought that was just the neatest thing. I've had missionaries in the years of down there at Lighthouse where they would come in and they would say, I got saved when I was 5 years old. I got saved when I was 6 years old. That's what the gospel does. The gospel brings salvation to that lost sinner. In Acts 20, verse 24, he says, but none of these things move me, neither count I myself dear unto myself, so that I might finish my course with joy and the ministry which I have received of the Lord Jesus to testify the gospel of the grace of God. And that is the gospel. So what power is pent up in the gospel of Jesus Christ? There is in the gospel the dynamic force of almighty love, mercy, and righteousness. And that's what brought us salvation, because we felt His love, we received His mercy, and we got His righteousness, because we have none of our own. A love that melts the heart of stone, an ocean of mercy, and a fullness of grace to cover every sin. Righteousness is pure as light into which the trusting soul is brought. The power of the gospel is a threefold cord that can never be broken by anything man or Satan may do. Salvation, hallelujah, is sure, it is settled, and forever, because it is by God's power. And then the gospel. And then he was not ashamed of it, because it is the power of God unto salvation. You know, the Lord Jesus said in Luke 19:10, for the Son of Man is come to seek and to save that which is lost. Do you remember when you realized that in your life? Whenever you realized that He was seeking you, do you remember that time? Boy, I do. But the gospel of Jesus Christ means that the great strength of God concerning salvation was concentrated and directed toward the saving of mankind, and then to make it personal in the saving of us that are saved. And so it takes the same power to save a soul as to create a world. So vain, which vain means empty, is the help of man through his so-called good works he does for salvation. The salvation provided in the gospel is twofold. Number one, the soul is saved from sin and wrath by being reconciled to God. 2 Corinthians 5:18, and all things are of God, who hath reconciled us to himself by Jesus Christ, and hath given to us the ministry of reconciliation. And then number two, the life is saved from fruitlessness and failure by being yielded up to Christ and dedicated for service. You know, I've had a lot of people over the years, especially down there at Lighthouse, I had a lot of people come in and they would say, oh, I love Jesus and my ministry is this and this is what I want to do. But it wasn't too long and you didn't see them no more. You know why? Because they they couldn't show out or show up or show that they were something, tried to make people think they were something. But I'm glad that salvation will save us from fruitlessness and failure. And we do that by trusting Christ and it being real. When a branch has been engrafted into a better stock, it is not only saved from its old life, but possessed and filled and used by the new life. The salvation wrought in the power of the gospel, hallelujah, is a full salvation. It's not something that needs a second blessing or a second grace or whatever that some folks out there preach. Hey, it is full, hallelujah, what it is. And the salvation wrought in the power of the gospel is full in the life of a believer. Because it is the power of God unto salvation to everyone that believeth. 1 Corinthians 1:18, for the preaching of the cross is to them that perish foolishness, but unto us which are saved is the power of God. And that's what the gospel is. So why is salvation in the gospel for everyone that believes? Because it is of the heart. See, a person can have head believing. Matter of fact, head believing won't buy you 1 second in heaven. A person can have it up here, the Apostle Paul did, till he had that Damascus Road experience. But a person can have it up here, and I've met many that had it up here, but thank God for those that had it up here and then got it down there, down in the heart. Romans 10:10 says, for with the heart man believeth unto righteousness, and with the mouth confession is made unto salvation. So sin has smitten man with heart disease, but God in his mercy has provided a heart cure. Just think, whenever we got saved, we got a new heart. We had heart surgery and didn't even take a scalpel. Hallelujah. No stitches. What we didn't. So if the remedy is to touch the sin-diseased heart, it must be received in the heart. And only the gospel message received in the heart can change the heart. A Chinese convert once said, I came first with my eyes, then with my ears, and then with my heart. Because that's where salvation takes place, in the heart. You don't have to, if somebody's truly saved, there's no question marks in their life. You know it when you talk to them. You know it by their life that they live. If they're saved, there's no question marks. The provision of salvation is coextensive with the need. All mankind needs salvation. The text verse says to everyone that believeth. And so that means everyone, no matter where they came from or what they've done in life, God's salvation is open and free to everyone that believes. The Bible says in Matthew 11:28, Jesus said, come unto me, all ye that labor and are heavy laden, and I will give you rest. Take my yoke upon you and learn of me, for I am meek and lowly in heart, and you shall find rest unto your souls. For my yoke is easy and my burden is light. And so I would say, take this gospel message to heart and ask Christ to be your Lord and Savior, or to get it settled and be for sure today before you leave this church. And those folks that would hear this message next week on the radio, I would say to them, if you're not saved, you need to trust Christ more than you understand. You need to trust Christ to be your personal Lord and Savior before it is eternally too late. And so I'm going to close with a poem. Now I give you 2 points in a poem. So maybe you owe me a point. Amen. Now, here's the poem. It's called Salvation. And it says this: not what these hands have done can save this guilty soul. Not what this toiling flesh has borne can make my spirit whole. Not what I feel or do can give me peace with God. Not all my prayers, my sighs, my tears can bear my awful load. Thy work alone, O Christ, can ease this weight of sin. Thy blood alone, O Lamb of God, can give me peace within. And that's what salvation does. That's what trusting the Lord Jesus Christ, trusting in the gospel, the death, the burial, and the bodily resurrection of the Lord Jesus will do in a person's life when it goes from the head and goes to the heart, and salvation will take place then. So with that said, I want to encourage everyone. Of course, I'm speaking a lot to those online. I encourage everyone that's not saved to get saved. And then you that are here today, if you're not sure, make it sure before you leave this church today. All right, every head bowed, every eye closed. Brother Darrell comes. With every head bowed and every eye closed, I wonder, is there one here this morning that would say, "Preacher, pray for me. I am not sure of my salvation. I'm not sure that, preacher, if I drew my last breath today, I'm not sure that I would be in heaven today. Preacher, pray for me. Pray for me." Is there one like that today? "Preacher, I'm not sure that I'm truly born again." Is there one like that today? Is there one? All right, let's pray. Is there one that would say, "Preacher, I'm saved, but I'm not the Christian that I ought to be. I don't want to leave you out. I'm not the Christian I ought to be. And preacher, pray for me." Is there one like that? Is there one? All right, let's pray. Lord, I thank you, Lord, for this message. Now, Lord, this is what you put upon my heart to preach for this hour. And so, Lord, I've done it as best as I could physically with this old voice. And so, Lord, you've got to do it. You've got to do it. Lord, you've had to do it for the very before I even opened my mouth. Lord, it's all on you. And so, Lord, I pray, Lord, you take these feeble words, Lord, that I've brought this morning. Lord, you drive them home to the hearts of the people that hear this message. Drive it home to the hearts of the folks that are in this church, Lord. And Lord, if there's one that's not saved, God, help them, Lord, to get saved. If there's one that's not sure, Lord, help them to get sure today before they leave this church. But Lord Jesus, thank you, Lord, for Galilee Baptist Church. Thank you for this group of believers that's standing strong. And in Jesus' name I pray, amen. All right, brother, sing it. Lead us in the
1: 270, "Just As I Am."
0: Y'all help him out now.

sufficient. 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Now look, now go get you something to eat, and then come on back about 3:15, so we can get

0: whenever I can get this, I feel like I have enough voice to continue on to do it on Sunday afternoons and all that. And I do appreciate Timmy coming, what I do. But anyhow, I want to keep him coming, because if I have to have any more surgery on my throat, then I'm probably not going to be able to speak at all. And so I'll probably be using Timmy even more and Preacher Gilliard even more. So anyhow, we'll see. I'm supposed to go to an ENT real soon. My daughter says she's talked to a nurse that says she thinks my throat is going like that. I don't know. Because everything gets hung right here. Everything I eat gets hung right there. But anyhow, and I do get choked. But anyway, so we'll see. So I don't know what's going to come. They still hadn't called me yet. Just kind of give y'all a little update. But anyway, I love you. So come on back at 3:15. I know Timmy. I have a good message for us. And he's been doing such a good job. I'm very proud of that young man. And you really see God using him. And I appreciate Preacher Gilliard preaching for us on Wednesday. And so what a blessing it is. So thank you, Preacher, for being with us on Wednesday night. All right, anybody have a word of testimony before we go? Okay, today, okay, all right, anybody else now, anybody else? All right, and y'all keep Sister Maxine in your prayers and Sister Regina, and then, of course, y'all call Regina and wish her a happy birthday. That'd probably encourage her real good, so y'all do that. All right, if all hearts are settled, then I'm going to get Brother Brian, if he would, to pray and dismiss us, Brother Brian.
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1: With SRN News, I'm Keith Peters in Washington. Israel and the Iran-backed Hezbollah militant group agreed to halt the heavy fighting in southern Lebanon that had threatened to unravel an interim peace agreement between the United States and Iran. Stefan Jufa, who lives in northern Israel near the border, says people there do not support a military withdrawal from southern Lebanon without dismantling of Hezbollah first.
2: We cannot just stop and pull out because here where we are, we need to be protected against the Hezbollah. The war started with Lebanon because Hezbollah was firing at us. This is not an Israeli initiative. So we had to find some safe room in order to defend our village.
1: President Trump is showcasing the new Air Force One at Joint Base Andrews near Washington.
3: The former Qatari-owned jumbo jet has the robin's egg blue exterior of the old plane with the underbelly painted navy blue with a red stripe above it. The tail has a massive American flag on it.
4: This plane was transformed into a flying White House at a level of luxury that nobody's ever seen before.
3: President Trump spoke after stepping off the new plane at Andrews Air Force Base. He confirmed he would be taking the new jet to the NATO summit in Turkey next month. This is a so-called bridge jet until a new Air Force One arrives from Boeing in about 2 years. Ed Donahue, Washington.
1: British Prime Minister Keir Starmer says he will fight attempts by rival Andy Burnham to oust him from office. Starmer said on Friday that he was elected on a mandate for change and will not walk away. He will run in a leadership contest if one is triggered. Burnham is looking to replace Starmer as the head of the Labour Party. This is SRN News. The Pew Research Center takes a closer look at abortion in the U.S.
5: And the first thing that Pew admits as it tries to crunch the numbers is that they don't have all the data. There were a little over 613,000 abortions in 2022, the last year for which all the data is in. However, four states do not report their abortion numbers, and nobody knows how many women terminated a pregnancy that year using abortion pills they got through the mail without visiting a doctor. It is feared that the real total is higher than the reported one. Michael Harrington reporting.
1: Missouri Republican Senator Josh Hawley has penned a letter to Major League Baseball Commissioner Rob Manfred over an incident this month in San Francisco. Manfred reprimanded several members of the Giants who wrote Bible verses on their uniforms in protest of the team's Gay Pride Night celebrations. In the letter, Hawley expresses grave concern over the warning to the players. This is SRN News. A number of World Cup squads are showcasing faith and unity amid deep divisions at home. More on this story from correspondent Gethin Kulbaugh reporting.
6: Many of the World Cup's competing nations are racked by social divisions, yet some of the teams offer strikingly positive examples of how players from different backgrounds and religious faiths can cooperate. The phenomenon is particularly notable among Western European teams. They feature Christian and Muslim players who are open about their faith. England's team, for the first time, includes a Muslim. France's roster has multiple players from Protestant, Catholic, and Muslim backgrounds. Spain's emerging superstar, 18-year-old Lamine Yamal, is a practicing Muslim. So is Sweden's Yassine Ayari, who scored twice in a victory over Tunisia. I'm Gethin Kulbaugh.
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8: 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Right now in Greenville, we have overcast skies. It may be even drizzling or raining where you are. 80 degrees outside the studio, but it'll go down to 63 overnight, and the clouds will part and go away overnight. Tomorrow is going to be a partly sunny day, 84 degrees, and even a clearer, partly cloudy evening, 66 degrees. And on Saturday, the Lord's Day, Sunday, I should say, mostly sunny, and then toward the evening, about a 30% chance for some rain and thunder showers that goes into the evening. Low 71 overnight, and then Monday, changeable day, 88 degrees, and a 60% chance for some thunder showers. Coming up, the McLaughlins are going to sing for us, Homecoming, the Hiles Anderson Baptist College, God is There. And then the Primitives, I Want to Take Someone With Me. The Hart family, He Sees What We Don't. And the York family, What God Has Done. At 9:30, the Harvest Time broadcast with Stennett Ballou. And then coming up at 9:45, Strength for Today from Danville, Virginia. 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

0: Hello, this is Pastor Doug Benton right here at Tabernacle Baptist Church in Greenville, South Carolina. And we are coming to you today with a need for our Tabernacle Children's Home. Our mission has always been to provide a safe, loving, and faith-centered environment for children who have nowhere else to turn. Since 1962, Tabernacle Children's Home has given a secure place for children to grow, learn, and experience God's love. Our current facility is now not in compliance with many codes. Through much prayer and counsel, we are endeavoring on a new building for our children. They're unable to continue to sleep in this current building. A project of this magnitude requires partnership from many. Your generous gift will translate into walls, rooms, and a foundation of stability. We are looking at $4 million to build this children's home. 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But please remember to put new build in each gift.
1: This is Kathy Sanney, and as director of Tabernacle Children's Home, we look forward to what the Lord is going to do here. 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

consider yourself invited to the 79th Annual Greer Baptist Camp Meeting starting Wednesday through Friday, June the 24th through the 26th, and the following week from June the 29th through July the 3rd. Each evening, we will begin our services at 7:30. Also, for our finale, we'll have a very special God and Country celebration starting at 5 p.m. on July the 3rd with two services, barbecue and fireworks. Preachers for this year's meeting include Tim Fallure, Ricky Gravely, Brian McBride, Johnny Pope, Doug Benton, and a host of others. We will also have special singing and local choirs each night. For more information, visit the Greer Baptist Camp Meeting Facebook page to receive updated information. Dr. Joe Arthur is the moderator, and the Greer Baptist Camp Meeting is located at 1360 Henderson Gap Road in the Greer community of South Carolina. Don't miss out on an opportunity to enjoy the presence of God, the people of God, and the preaching of God's Word at this year's 79th Annual Greer Baptist Camp Meeting. We would love to see you there.

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3: Thank you and greetings, radio friends. 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How I praise the Lord for this open door, this heaven-bought privilege that our Lord allows us day after day together by the radio and study His precious Word together. I trust that if it's at all possible, you'll take the time out, get your Bible, and follow along with us as we open the Word of God today. We're turning in our Bible to the book of Philippians, chapter number 4, and continuing the study on the thought of dealing with our mind, are dealing with our thoughts. We were saved by the grace of God, a saved being living in an unsaved body. And there's a battle that rages. Our spirit being, our inward being, wants to do that honors God. But our body is still wicked and sinful and still has the desires of the flesh that wants to rule and ruin and wreck our life. And so there's a battle that's raging in our lives between God and the devil and between good and evil. And that battlefield is in the mind. That's where we're encountering such opposition from the devil in our day. And if you're trying to live for God, then you're aware of the fact that there is a battle raging in your mind. We've studied several things. We looked, first of all, at the power of the mind. And we saw that the power of the mind is so strong. The Bible said, for as a man thinketh, so is he. And again, the Bible said, to keep thy heart with all diligence, for out of it are the issues of life. And I'm not just speaking about some philosophy or some psychologist or psychiatrist method of dealing with the mind. I'm talking about the peace of God that rules in our mind as it's laid out in the Scripture. There is the power of the mind. Then we mentioned the position of the mind. And again, I say it, we're a saved being living in an unsaved body, and the mind becomes the battlefield for who's going to be in control of our life. And then we looked at the purging of our mind. In 2 Corinthians chapter number 10 and verse number 4 through verse number 6, we look at these four thoughts. The Bible speaks about the pulling down of the strongholds. The word pulling down means destruction or demolition. The stronghold means a fortress, like a walled city. And friend, if the devil can, he will plant a thought in your mind, convert that thought into a stronghold, and will hound you day and night with thoughts from that area of your life. Just, it's almost as though in the days before the flood, the thoughts of your mind becomes evil continually because of that. God said you got to find that stronghold and destroy it. Cast it down. Do not permit it to remain in your life. And then he said not only we're to pull down the strongholds, but we're to cast down the imaginations. Every time that an evil imagination arises in your mind, you must purge that imagination. Grab a hold of it. Take it by force. Throw it down. Destroy and demolish it. And then thirdly, he speaks about the bringing down of our thoughts. Every thought that is evil, we're to bring that thought into captivity. We're to put it in prison and keep it from living free in the regions of our mind. And then he talked about putting down every thought of disobedience. Every time that there is a thought that arises in your life that is disobedience to the revealed truth of the Word of God, you should never allow that thought to stay there, and you ponder on that thought. So there is the power of the mind, the position of the mind, and the purging of the mind. And then as we left the air yesterday, we were looking at the peace of the mind. And in Philippians chapter number 4, I'll review and finish this and then give you the fifth point, the Lord willing, on the broadcast today. In verse number 4 of Philippians chapter 4, we see that to enjoy peace of mind, our position must be realized. The Bible said in verse number 4, rejoice in the Lord always. And again I say, rejoice. Now, let me just point out what that verse does not say, and then I'll point out what it does say. Number one, it does not say rejoice because of the Lord. Number two, it does not say rejoice because of what he's done, because of who he is, or because of what he's going to do. But it says that we're to rejoice in our position. Rejoice in the Lord. Thank God the day that God saved me, God placed me into the body of the Lord Jesus Christ. The Holy Spirit baptized every person that's saved by the grace of God into the body of Christ the moment they were saved. And I rejoice, I am in him and he in me. And again, I just say it to aggravate the devil. The devil cannot touch one of God's children unless he first comes into Christ where I am. You see, I'm crucified with Christ. I'm dead with Christ. My life is hid with Christ in God. And the devil cannot get to me without first coming into the Lord Jesus Christ. And oh, I could spend the entire broadcast today on that thought, but our position must be realized. You see, I am in the body of Christ. I am seated in the heavenlies. I am shut up in the hand of God, and I am sealed by the Holy Ghost. I am in him, and he is in me. He put a hedge around Job. And when we were saved, he put his body around us as a hedge. We're in his body, and so we're hedged in him. And all the devil can do, my friend, is that which God allows him to do in our life. So our position must be realized. His presence must be recognized. Verse number 5, the Lord is at hand. Now listen to me, and I do not say this without any sympathy or feeling toward your situation and circumstance that you may be in. But I want to tell you, regardless of where you're at, and regardless of what's going on in your life, the Lord is with you. If you've ever been saved by the grace of God, the Lord said in Hebrews 13:5, I will never leave thee nor forsake thee. He is at hand. He is within arm reach. He's just a prayer away. The songwriter said, standing somewhere in the shadows, you'll find Jesus. He is there. He's there regardless of what's happening and what's going on in your life. So our position must be realized. His presence must be recognized. And then our praying must be right. If we're going to have peace with God, our praying must be right. Notice in verse number 6, the Bible said to be careful for nothing. Do not be overfilled with care or anxiety. Somebody has said the Bible teaching is, why worry when you can pray? But the Baptist philosophy is, for most of us, why pray when you can worry? But God says, do not be overfilled with anxieties and cares. Be careful for nothing. But preacher, how can I live up to that? Here's how you live up to it. He said, but in everything. I wonder if that includes the thing that you're experiencing right now. Of course it does. God said, but in everything. And then he gives three words. Number one, by prayer. Number two, and supplication. Number three, with thanksgiving. Let your requests be made known unto God. Prayer is asking of God. Somebody has said even this word prayer here would include worship of God. And there is worship in prayer. The Lord told the disciples in the model prayer that we're to pray, hallowed be thy name. But as we come to these situations in our life and the battle rages in our mind, then my friend, we can come to God and commune with him in prayer and supplication with thanksgiving. I do not care how bad it is. I do not care how big it is or how small it may be. It's not too big nor too small for God to be interested in it and listen to you if you'll pray for him. Now, quickly, let me give you this. In order to pray in the right manner, there must be three things. Number one, there must be a consciousness of God's presence. There must be a commitment to God's plan in everything with prayer and supplication. And then there must be a communion with God in prayer. Let your requests be made known unto God. Listen to me. In the matter of communing with God in prayer, there are three great truths that I want the Holy Ghost to speak to you about these final moments. Number one, when you come to God and commune in prayer, there must be a rending of the heart. I mean, friend, just open up before God. You do not have to be backward or bashful or act like God doesn't know, because he already knows. So when you come to God, just open your heart and pour it out before God. Then number two, there must be a resignation of your will. It's not my will, but thine be done. That's the way to get an answer to your prayer and get peace with God as you pray. But not only there is a rending of the heart, there is a resigning of the will, but there also must be a releasing of the emotions. Friend, hear me. You don't have to go down to some psychiatrist or psychologist and listen to them or lay on their couch and release your emotions. You can bow at the throne of grace and just pour out your hurt and pour out your bitterness and pour out your grief and release every emotion that's battled up in your heart on the Lord Jesus Christ. He will not upbraid you. He will not fuss about it. He will not tell anybody about it. It'll stay personal between you and him. So there's the position of the mind. There is the power of the mind. There's the purging of the mind. And there is the peace of the mind. Let me grab one more verse this final moment. There is the protection of the mind. The Bible said in the book of Isaiah chapter 26 and verse number 3, thou wilt keep him in perfect peace whose mind is stayed upon thee, because he trusteth in thee. What is the protection of my mind? Notice three things. Number one, there's the source. Thou wilt keep him. Peace of mind is not left up to my keeping in my ability. No, that is a work of God. That's a fruit of the Spirit. And the Bible said, thou wilt keep him. And then there's the scope. He said, thou wilt keep him in perfect peace. And then there's the secret. Thou wilt keep him in perfect peace, whose mind is stayed on thee, because he trusteth in thee. My friend, listen to me. Your peace of mind will be protected and sustained when you realize it's not in your keeping, but God's keeping. The source, thou wilt keep him. The scope, thou wilt keep him in perfect peace. The secret, thou wilt keep him in perfect peace, whose mind is stayed upon thee. Father, take the word, use it to your glory. I pray in Jesus' name, amen and amen.
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1: Hebrews chapter 4, verse 12 reveals to us, "For the word of God is quick and powerful and sharper than any two-edged sword, piercing even to the dividing asunder of soul and spirit, and of the joints and marrow, and is a discerner of the thoughts and intents of the heart." We here at Strength for Today desire that the Word of God gets into your mind, heart, and soul and makes a strong difference in your life as a servant of the Lord in these last days as we wait for Jesus to return. So let's get the Word of God right now, and let's allow God to move in our minds, our hearts, and our souls this very day.
2: But don't you be like this near kinsman. God's going to speak to you today, and he's going to make an offer to you today. If you're lost, he's going to want to save you. If you're saved away from God, he's going to want to bring you back. If you're saved, you're close to God, he wants you to stay near to him. He's going to make you an offer today, but don't just blow it off. Don't just blow off the convicting power of God. Don't just say, well, I'll be over it in a minute, and I'll get out of here, and I won't have to deal with it. You may not deal with it today, but at the judgment seat of Christ or the great white throne judgment, you're going to deal with that decision you make. It's a very serious decision. Look at F, verse 7, the law. Now, this was the manner in the former time in Israel concerning redeeming and concerning changing, for to confirm all things. A man plucked off his shoe and gave it to his neighbor, and this was the testimony in Israel. Therefore, the kinsman said unto Boaz, buy it for thee. So he drew off his shoe, and Boaz said unto the elders and to all the people, ye are witnesses this day that I have bought all that Elimelech's, and all that was Chilion and Mahlon's of the hand of Naomi. As the custom of that day, Boaz took off his shoe and confirmed the agreement. And the elders of the city witnessed that transaction, which made it was confirmed and settled. The law is closer to you than grace. The law has the right of first refusal. The law is against me and you. It condemns us because we cannot keep it or fulfill it. There's not a person in this room has not broken the law of God, every last one of us. We're guilty. And the only way we can get past the law is through forgiveness and pardon that can only come from Christ, God's only Son. Thank God he made a way. Thank God he made a way for forgiveness so the law couldn't hang us for all of eternity and that we could experience grace. You know, grace is a wonderful thing when you experience it. There's a lot of Christians today here that in this world we live in today that are frustrated because they don't have an ounce of grace. They're mad at the world. They're frustrated with everything. They've got an attitude that won't quit. It's because they refuse the grace of God. I'm begging you this morning, don't refuse the grace of God. Accept it. Accept the grace of God. It's the best thing for you. It may not be the way you want to go, but it's the way you want to go is not good for you. The way God wants you to go is good for you. There's a blessing down the road if you follow him and love him. And so this was a picture of Jesus on our behalf on the cross. Jesus said, the world may not want them, but I want everyone who will come to me. Boaz does not bypass the law. Instead, he fulfills it. That means Boaz is a picture of Jesus. This morning, Jesus can get you past the law. Jesus can get you past the condemnation. He can bring you into his family and take care of you and love you. He's got the ability to take care of you. Did you get that? You see, he had the money to take care of Ruth and Naomi. He was a single man. He was a wealthy man. And he could take them in. Listen, everything you ever want, everything you could ever need and desire, I guarantee you is found in the Lord Jesus Christ. You'll give him your heart, life, and soul. He'll take it and he'll make much. I like that old song we sing, little is much when God is in it. Labor not for wealth nor fame. There's a crown and you can win it if you go in Jesus' name. Oh, listen, this was a picture of Jesus on the cross. Publicly at the gate, he and the near kinsman confirmed this deal. The 10 elders are present, which is required by the law to render a decision in a legal transaction ratified. And the near kinsman says he will redeem the land until he realizes that Gentile woman come along with it. He didn't want the burden. Let me tell you something. There's some people here today say, look, I don't know if I want to take Jesus or not, because that's a lot of responsibility. You're right, it is. Living for him, trusting him, following him, serving him, submitting to him, surrendering to him, serving to him. It's a lot of responsibility. But with responsibility comes blessings, privileges, honor, and glory, and eternal life to boot. Hey, you go ahead and be selfish and not want the responsibility to trust in Christ if you want to. But you know where you're going to wind up? In a place called hell, and there's no responsibility there either for all of eternity. Redeeming Ruth would not cost him his inheritance. It wouldn't cost Boaz his. The law can redeem land. The law cannot redeem a bride. Only grace can do that. So Boaz takes his sandal off, makes the transaction complete, and you have a public declaration. Let me tell you something. If you love Jesus, you're not a silent Christian. You're not a Christian hiding in the woods. You tell the whole world you love him. Say amen. Amen. You have redemption here for Naomi and for Ruth, and that is secure. Today the Lord wants to forgive the backslider, because Naomi was a backslider. But God brought her back home to the house of bread and praise, and God brought her back and blessed her. And now here's Naomi who's done got saved. She wasn't a backslider. She got born again, period. Say amen. Whether you're here this morning, a backslider, or here this morning, you need to be saved. Jesus is the answer for both of you this morning. And he's here to forgive and to reset. Today, the Lord wants to forgive the backslider like Naomi. He wants to save the lost like Ruth. God is in the redeeming business, not in the business of rejection. Last verse, John 6:37. All that the Father giveth me shall come to me. And him that what? Cometh to me, I will in no way cast out. No matter what position you're in today, come back to the Lord. Come to him for redemption today. He's ready, he's willing, and he's able to redeem. He's willing to forgive. He's willing to restore. He's willing to work with you. He's willing to provide for you. He's willing to guide you, direct you, and bless you to a life that's going to make an eternal difference, not only in your life and his, but those around you for all of eternity. Bethlehem Calvary, all of this tells, oh, what a Savior is mine. Is he your Savior this morning? If he's not, he can be. Have you been close to your Savior? Have you wandered off to Moab? Come back to the house of bread and praise. And I promise you, you will be glad you did. Stand to your feet. Every head's bowed, every eye's closed. No one's looking around. You see, there was a fulfillment of the law by the Lord Jesus Christ. Boaz was a picture of the Lord Jesus Christ. And maybe you're here this morning, you've never truly been saved. You've never truly trusted Christ and gave him your life. Today's the day of salvation. Now is the accepted time. For whosoever shall call upon the name of the Lord shall be saved. For with the heart man believeth unto righteousness, with the mouth confessions made unto salvation. With every head bowed, every eye closed, no one looking around. If you're here this morning, you say, preacher, I don't know I'm truly saved, but I'm concerned. I'll not come to you. I'll not embarrass you. I'll not call you by name. I just want to pray for you in general as we start this invitation. Is there one who'll raise a hand and say, preacher, I'm really concerned about my soul. Would you remember me in prayer? Hold your hand up real high and wave at me. Let me see. Anyone that way? Yes, I see that hand. Is there another? Preacher, pray for me. I'm not truly sure I'm saved, but I'd like to. I'm going to pray for you in just a moment. I beg you, on the first note of that invitation, come take Brother Esten by the hand. Let him take the Bible and show you how you can be saved today. That's the most important decision you can make. Whether you raise your hand or not, doesn't make a difference. Just come take Esten by the hand, and they'll take the Bible and show you how you can know for sure you're redeemed today. How many here say, preacher, I know I'm redeemed. I'm like Naomi. I've wandered a little ways away from God. But I want to come back to the house of bread and praise. I want that forgiveness. I want that leadership in my life. I want that love. I want that guidance, that direction, that affection, that protection, and all the blessings that come with it. I know it's a lot of responsibility, but Jesus will give me the grace. God will give me the grace to do what I need to do. I want to live for Him. I want my life to turn out good like Ruth and Naomi's. I don't want it to turn out bad. Preacher, pray for me. I need to draw a little closer to God, just like Ruth did and Naomi. Raise your hand. God bless you all over the room, all over the room. Please come. How many of you say this morning, preacher, I know someone who's lost, or I know someone who's backslidden, and my heart's desire to see them come back to the Lord. Pray with me that I can lead them to Christ or lead them back to church, whichever the case may be. Slip your hand up this morning. God knows who's on your heart. All over the building, every head's bowed, every eye's closed. Father, I pray as we start this invitation right now, first of all, that precious individual that raised their hand, they weren't sure they were saved. Give them the courage to come. Take Brother Eston by the hand. Let us have someone take the Bible and show them how they know for sure without a doubt they're saved today. Oh God, help them get saved this morning. And Father, for Christians who have wandered far from you, I pray today, Lord Jesus Christ, that, Lord, they'll come back to you. And, Lord, they'll renew their love and their joy. And, Father, they'll serve you with all their heart. For those who raise their hands and know someone who's lost or someone who's backslidden needs to come back, they want to reach and see them come back to the Lord. Oh, God, I pray they'll come today and do business with you right now during this invitation. Move and have a powerful way, we pray in Jesus' name.
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6: With SRN News, I'm Keith Peters in Washington. There are hopes today that a new truce between Israel and Hezbollah sticks.
7: Israel and the Hezbollah militant group agreed on Friday to renew their ceasefire after fighting postponed Iran-US talks in Switzerland. Word of the ceasefire coming from two regional officials and a US official. The truce was mediated by Qatar, the US and Iran, the regional officials say. Both Israel and Hezbollah have not immediately commented. Talks between the US and Iran have been called off after intense fighting between Israel and Hezbollah in southern Lebanon, raising questions about an initial agreement to end the war in Iran. I'm Charles Deledesma.
6: Israeli Prime Minister Benjamin Netanyahu's office did not immediately comment. UK police continue to investigate a deadly train crash.
8: The incident occurred on lines connecting St. Pancras Station to central England in Scotland. Photos on social media show victims with head bandages and two damaged trains still on the tracks. Bedfordshire Fire and Rescue crews arrived at the scene after the incident was reported. The Times of London reports that Bedford Hospital staff have been alerted to possibly expect up to 50 victims. I'm Haya Pinjwani.
6: A new AP NORC poll finds that President Trump's approval on Iran remained low at 34%, even as a deal to reopen the Strait of Hormuz and restart negotiations materialized. The survey was conducted June 11 through 17th, just after Trump called off threats to escalate the war with Iran. Respondents answered as Trump announced a deal with Iran and authorized an end to the U.S. naval blockade in the Strait of Hormuz. The poll concluded just before the deal was signed Wednesday. Trump's overall presidential approval also held steady at 37%. This is SRN News. The capital of Maryland issues an unusual alert.
9: The city of Annapolis has prompted some raised eyebrows and ridicule on social media by sending out an emergency preparedness guide specifically for the LGBT community. The Annapolis Office of Emergency Management says disasters pose, quote, unique challenges for LGBT people. Amongst the recommendations are that transgender individuals stockpile hormones to help them live as the opposite sex, along with, quote, chest binders and wigs. Michael Harrington reporting.
6: A number of Christian players are proclaiming their faith at the World Cup. There are even a few believers on the Iraqi team from a country where the Christian population is estimated to have fallen dramatically. Midfielder Aymar Sher has been sharing his faith, posting photos on social media of him wearing an I Belong to Jesus t-shirt. Another teammate has led Bible studies for the group. This is SRN News. An ancient oak tree has died.
10: Here's Robin Hood's tree, the major oak at Edwinstone. It's been well looked after and surprisingly still lives in excellent shape in Sherwood Forest.
11: A report by British Movietone from more than half a century ago. But now that 1,200-year-old major oak is believed to have died.
12: They go into drought stress, even Harry, feeling the pressures of those long, prolonged periods of dry.
11: Chloe Ryder with the Royal Society for the Protection of Birds. The flocks of human visitors to Sherwood Forest have compressed the soil around the Robin Hood tree, hindering rain from reaching its roots. And this spring, its gnarled limbs and sprawling canopy failed to sprout leaves. However, it will remain a natural monument and support the forest's ecosystem. I'm Ben Thomas.
6: More details at SRNnews.com. From Washington, I'm Keith Peters.
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13: Thank you so much for listening to WTBI on this Friday, June the 19th. I hope you've had a good week. I hope the Lord's answered prayer and shown you some things from His Word. We've had some really wonderful answers to prayer this week, I can testify to. 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Coming up now, Bob Gillen's going to sing for us, Jesus Paid It All. The Gateway Baptist Choir, Bring Your Burdens to Jesus, and Joyful Sounds will be singing for us. 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
1: With SRN News, I'm Keith Peters in Washington. Israel and the Iran-backed Hezbollah militant group agreed Friday to halt the heavy fighting in southern Lebanon that had threatened to unravel an interim peace agreement between the United States and Iran. In a Salem Radio Network interview, retired Lieutenant Colonel Robert McGinnis said part of the peace deal with Iran is dependent on Israel's conflict with Hezbollah.
2: The balance of it on working with the proxies like Hezbollah, I can be sympathetic to Israel primarily because they've been attacked consistently by, Hezbollah and obviously the Hamas mess. And then the Houthis continue to occasionally bombard with whatever ballistic missiles they have.
1: Hezbollah and Israel went to war shortly after the outbreak of the wider conflict, with Hezbollah firing rockets and drones at civilian communities in northern Israel and Israel seizing swathed swaths of southern Lebanon. Firefighters respond after Russian attacks targeted the Kharkiv and Odessa regions of Ukraine.
3: Overnight, Russia carried out strikes with guided aerial bombs on Kharkiv and nearby districts. According to Ukraine's State Emergency Service, 10 people, including 4 children, were injured. One of the strikes damaged a warehouse, igniting a large-scale fire that firefighters were still battling into Friday. The attack also damaged up to 40 private residential buildings and vehicles. While in the central Dnipropetrovsk region, Russian artillery and drone attacks hit 3 districts. An 8-year-old girl was killed in Pavlovrad and a 49-year-old woman was hospitalized with injuries. Then in the southern city of Kherson, a Russian drone struck a passenger minibus, wounding 5. I'm Charles Tillidesma.
1: The remnants of Tropical Storm Arthur are battering parts of the southeastern United States with heavy rain. This is SRN News. A new study finds that marriage stabilizes families, correspondent Michael Harrington reports.
4: The research was released by the Marriage Foundation of the United Kingdom, and it reveals that men and women who are married before they have their first child are 50% more likely to stay married after than are people who have kids out of wedlock. Foundation spokesman Harry Benson says, quote, "These findings are consistent with well-established psychological theories that have been largely neglected in sociological research." Michael Harrington reporting.
1: The Federal Trade Commission in 4 states are suing the World Professional Association for Transgender Health. The suit charges that the group made deceptive claims regarding puberty blockers and sex change operations for children, and its members profited off those claims. FTC Chairman Andrew Ferguson says on X, "Parents have a right to make informed decisions about their children's health." This is SRN News. The summer solstice is happening this weekend.
5: Sunday is the longest day of the year for half the planet. The summer solstice this Sunday marks the longest day of the year in the Northern Hemisphere and the start of astronomical summer. It's the opposite in the Southern Hemisphere, where it's the shortest day of the year and winter will start. The Earth's axis is tilted at an angle as it travels around the sun. Solstices mark the times when the Earth is tipped most extremely, either toward or away from the sun. That means the hemispheres are getting very different amounts of sunlight, and the days and nights are at their most unequal. I'm Haya Pinjwani.
1: The 1,200-year-old Major Oak and Sherwood Forest, linked to the legend of Robin Hood, is believed to have died. The Royal Society for the Protection of Birds has said Thursday that the tree failed to sprout leaves this spring. More details available at srnnews.com. From Washington, I'm Keith Peters reporting.
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0: Hello, this is Pastor Doug Benton right here at Tabernacle Baptist Church in Greenville, South Carolina. 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Since 1962, Tabernacle Children's Home has given a secure place for children to grow, learn, and experience God's love. Our current facility is now not in compliance with many codes. 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They're unable to continue to sleep in this current building. A project of this magnitude requires partnership from many. Your generous gift will translate into walls, rooms, and a foundation of stability. 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
1: This is Kathy Sanney, and as director of Tabernacle Children's Home, we look forward to what the Lord is going to do here. 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
1: Now, the Bible teaches us that if any man sin, we have that advocate with the Father, Jesus Christ the righteous, who is the propitiation for our sin. That's the full payment for our sin. That's the word propitiation. It's the full and final payment has been made. Who is the propitiation for our sins, and not for our sins only, but also for the sins of the whole world. Christ's death and sacrifice and shed blood is sufficient to save the whole world if they'll just believe upon him, if they'll just trust him. They will not, and many of them have not, and they cannot be saved. But if they'll trust him and believe upon him, they can be forgiven. The blood has taken care of that.
0: This has been What the Bible Says with Dr. W. Melvin Aiken, Director of Tabernacle Baptist Missions International. 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

consider yourself invited to the 79th Annual Greer Baptist Camp Meeting starting Wednesday through Friday, June the 24th through the 26th, and the following week from June the 29th through July the 3rd. Each evening, we will begin our services at 7:30. Also, for our finale, we'll have a very special God and Country celebration starting at 5 p.m. on July the 3rd with two services, barbecue and fireworks. Preachers for this year's meeting include Tim Fuller, Ricky Gravely, Brian McBride, Johnny Pope, Doug Benton, and a host of others. We will also have special singing and local choirs each night. For more information, visit the Greer Baptist Camp Meeting Facebook page to receive updated information. Dr. Joe Arthur is the moderator, and the Greer Baptist Camp Meeting is located at 1360 Henderson Gap Road in the Greer community of South Carolina. Don't miss out on an opportunity to enjoy the presence of God, the people of God, and the preaching of God's Word at this year's 79th Annual Greer Baptist Camp Meeting. We would love to see you there.

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WTBI, your preaching station for the upstate, now presents the Old Time Preaching Hour. Here is your announcer to introduce today's preacher and message. The message you are about to hear was preached by the late Dr. Grady L. Green, a man who preached for many years in the southeast area of the United States, where he pastored several churches, and for the final 15 years of his ministry, was a member of Tabernacle Baptist Church, where he served in various ministry capacities, including as visitation pastor and as a professor at Tabernacle Baptist Bible College. Dr. Green went home to be with the Lord May 16, 2007, at the age of 84. The title of this message, God Has Visited the Gentiles, and the text that Dr. Green chose for the message, Acts chapter 15. This message was originally preached by Dr. Green October 30th, 1991, as part of a worship service at Tabernacle Baptist Church. Following some music, you will hear the voice of Dr. Grady Green with the message, God Has Visited the Gentiles.

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1: We pray that this might be the night when they would be convicted and they would turn to the Savior and come to know Him, of whom to know rights, life eternal. And then, our Father, we pray tonight that You'll bless everyone, every child of God. May it be great blessing tonight. And Lord, we ask You to breathe upon us tonight with the blessed Spirit of God and speak to us, Lord, as we speak to the waiting congregation. In Jesus' name, amen. After reading the scripture tonight here in Acts chapter 15, I want to direct your attention for our message to the 14th verse here in Acts chapter 15. Here at the conference, as I mentioned to you, the Jerusalem conference where they were discussing the law and the grace and having a little problem with it here, James stood up, and as James stood up, the Bible said that he spoke of Simeon, and he said he declared how that Simeon had told them how that God did visit the Gentiles to take out of them a people for His name. Now, as I read that portion of scripture and began to meditate on verse 14, God seemed to speak to my heart concerning this thought, and I want to share it with you tonight. I want to point out some things from the Word of God here concerning God's visit. God's visit. If you'll note there in the 14th verse, how that Simeon did declare that God did visit the Gentiles to take out a people for His name. Now, I want us to think tonight, and I believe that God can really speak to our hearts as we think about the visit that God made here in this 15th chapter of the book of Acts. Let me say tonight, by way of introduction, and I'm sure that if you know anything tonight about the Word of God, you're aware of the fact that when we talk about God's visit, and when it's spoken of here in Acts chapter 15, that you'll know that God did not visit here in this particular time and did not visit the Gentiles like He's visited in Old Testament days. You'll recall in the Old Testament how that God used to go down into the Garden of Eden. The Bible said He'd go down there and fellowship with Adam and Eve, you know, and he would have a wonderful time there. But certainly this is not talking about making a personal visit like that He did in Garden of Eden. This is surely not the visit that He made with Enoch when the Bible speaks about Enoch walking with God in chapter 5 of Genesis. And certainly tonight we think about Abraham in the 18th and 19th chapter of Genesis. And you know that God did not make a personal visit like He did here to the Gentiles. But when God speaks about visiting the Gentiles here in this 15th chapter of the book of Acts, He talks about the time, you know, when the Bible tells us how that Jesus came into Caesarea Philippi. The Bible says in the 16th chapter of Matthew, He came into Caesarea Philippi and He asked His disciples, He said, "Whom do men say that I, the Son of Man, am?" And they say, some say you're John the Baptist, some say you're Jeremiah, some say you're Elias, some say you're one of the prophets. But He pinpointed that thing. And then, my friend, He said, "But whom do you say that I am?" And you'll recall that Simon Peter said to Him, "Thou art the Christ, the Son of the living God." And He said, Simon, He said, "Flesh and blood has not revealed this unto thee, but my Father which is in heaven." And He says, "I'm going to give to you the keys of the kingdom of heaven." And He said, "What is bound on earth will be bound in heaven, and what's bound what's loosed on earth will be loosed in heaven." And so He's talking about here visiting the Gentiles. Those keys there were used to open the door for salvation to the Jew. And so tonight, when we think about the Gentiles being visited, you know, for a long period of time, you know, the door was shut to the Gentiles. But here in the first one that the door was open to is in Acts chapter 10 in the house of Cornelius, as Peter used those keys and took the gospel to the Gentile. Now let me say the thing tonight, and the main part of this message is simply several things that I want to point out to you here from the Word of God that you should be. If you are a Gentile tonight, if you are one that's included in this visit from Almighty God, if you're here tonight and you say that I'm saved, you're a follower of the Lord Jesus, you know Him as your Savior, there are several things here tonight that I point out to you that I believe these things will help you to be a better Christian. I believe they'll be a real blessing to you tonight as we look at them from the Word of God. The first thing tonight, I want you to see that we certainly are to be. We should be thankful, and we should be grateful tonight that we have been taken out. Now in verse 14, here, the Bible says how that Simeon declared that God has visited the Gentiles to take out a people for His name. And you ought to be glad. You should be glad tonight that as a Gentile, you have been taken out. Now, you might be here tonight and you might say, "Why, Brother Green, what do you mean? Taken out from what?" Well, it would take me a long time tonight. And certainly as the service is usually over, you know, about 9 o'clock, I wouldn't be able to even finish this first point if I told you several of the things tonight that we've been taken out from. But there's some that I surely would not want to miss, and I want to point out to you that we've been taken out from, and the first of all, we've been taken out of the family of Satan and placed into the family of God. I couldn't help but think about that this morning as those children were singing there about the family of God, and it was a blessing to my heart as I sat there and listened to them. And you know the Bible, they sang in the song, and they said, look, we don't have to stand in line in the family of God. Aren't you glad for that tonight? Isn't that a real joy? Isn't that a blessing tonight that as in a member of God's family that we don't have to stand in line? And I say to you tonight, as I read in the Word of God and I read all the way through the Scripture where God has taken us out of the family of Satan and He's placed us into the family of God. Not only tonight are we taken out of the family of Satan and placed into the family of God, but if you are one here tonight whom God has visited, there's a second thing tonight that you've been taken out from, and you have been taken out of the kingdom of darkness and translated into the kingdom of God's dear Son. I'll tell you tonight, that's a thrill. That's a blessing tonight to know that this is true, not in the kingdom of darkness, but in the kingdom of light. And you know, I was thinking about it, meditating on this thing, and when a person is in the kingdom of darkness, you know, that just simply says to us in essence and in words that we can understand that a person that's in the kingdom of darkness and in darkness just simply cannot see. And you know, there was a time, my friend, when I couldn't see the love of God. There was a time when I couldn't see the mercy of God. There was a time when I couldn't see the goodness of God. And there might be somebody here tonight, right before me, maybe you're still in the kingdom of darkness, and you talk about the singing being a blessing, you talking about the preaching being a blessing, you talking about serving God being a blessing, and you might just not be able to see tonight what a blessing it is, because maybe you're in the kingdom of darkness. But no, it's like the old blind man said on one occasion. He said, I once was blind, but now I see. And so I'm glad tonight that I've been taken out. I've been taken out of the family of Satan, placed into the family of God. I've been taken out of the kingdom of darkness, placed into the kingdom of light. Oh, listen, there's something else. I've been taken out of the flesh and placed in the spirit. You might say tonight, oh, now listen, Brother Green, out of the flesh, you're still in the flesh. I realize it in a way that I'm still in the flesh. You're still in the flesh, even though you're saved and even though you've been visited by God and you know Jesus Christ is your Savior. The Bible, my friend, still speaks of you as a child of God being visited by God. It speaks of you of not being in the flesh, but being in the spirit. You know what the Bible says in Romans chapter 8? The Bible says in Romans chapter 8, verses 8 and 9, they that are in the flesh cannot please God. But ye are not in the flesh, the Bible said, if the Spirit of God dwell in you. Did you know that there are people walking around all over this earth tonight, my friend, and those people, they know nothing at all about the Spirit of God? It's because they've never been birthed into the family of God. But you know one thing? Then there are multitudes of people, and every person who has been visited by God, like was visited here in Acts chapter 15, the Bible refers to them as being in the Spirit. And so tonight, much more could be said about the fact that you've been taken out. But

that we've been taken out of the flesh, we've been placed in the spirit, and thank God tonight for this wonderful truth. And I say there's something that every person who has been visited by God, first of all, you should be thankful that you've been taken out. Then there's another thing that I see as I look into this portion of scripture here. Not only the fact tonight that we should be grateful and thankful that we've been taken out, but if you have been taken out, then you ought to be found given out. What do you mean, preacher? What do you mean when you talk about being found given out? Well, I'm certainly not talking about here comes Halloween, you know, giving out some little spook bags. I'm not talking about giving out some little bags of candy on Halloween night. That's good. Nothing wrong with it. I don't guess giving out there. But what I'm talking about, something is so much higher, my friend. And I'm saying tonight, if you have been visited by God Almighty, like was visited here in Acts chapter 15, you are to be found given out day by day. Given out what, Brother Green? Given out the wonderful gospel. Did you know that's what Paul was doing? Do you know what the Bible says right here? And for sake of time, I could have read some of those scriptures. But you know what the Bible says? The Bible tells us here in the following verses, down verse 27, 28 along there, how that these men hazarded their lives for the sake of the Lord Jesus Christ. They had something, and when they found something, and when they were taken out, they were busy giving out the wonderful story of Jesus and his love. I'll tell you tonight, there's nothing any greater, there's nothing any more precious, there's nothing any better than to be day by day being a witness for the Lord Jesus Christ, telling the wonderful story of Jesus and his love. I think tonight, maybe when God looks down on some of us, my friend, maybe God says, look here, they get in church and sometimes they sing, I love to tell the story. Sometimes they sing that, but I wonder if we ever tell the story. Oh, my friends, listen tonight. Paul says here, if we have been visited by the Gentiles, we are to be found giving out the word of God. Do you know one thing? Do you know that God only has you? Do you know that God only has me? You say, well, now, wait a minute, Brother Green. God's got a lot of people everywhere. I know he has. But what I'm talking about tonight and what I mean when I say that, when I say that God only has you and he only has me, I'm talking about he only has those who have been visited, those who have been birthed into the family of God, those who have become Christians by a new birth. We're the only ones on this earth tonight that God has to tell the wonderful story. And I'll guarantee you, from the moment that the Apostle Paul found the Lord Jesus Christ in Acts chapter 9 until he left here in 2 Timothy chapter 4, I'll guarantee you that Paul the apostle was busying himself giving out the wonderful story, the story of the blood, the story of the cross, the story of what Jesus had done for him. Oh, my friends, listen. Paul said on one occasion, he was talking to the church at Philippi. And when he wrote to the church at Philippi, he said, I'm in a strait betwixt two. And he said, I have a desire to depart from here and be with Christ, which is far better. But you know what he said in the following verse? He said, nevertheless, he said, it's more needful for you that I remain here. And Paul said, look here, it's needful for I remain here and give out the wonderful gospel of the Lord Jesus Christ. I hear him as he speaks to the church at Corinth. And when he speaks to them in 1 Corinthians 15, one of the great chapters of the Bible, he tells us how that he given out the gospel, he said, and tells us so clearly and so plainly that he has been given the story, given the gospel, and the gospel is the power of God unto salvation. He said, I delivered unto you, first of all, that which I received, how that Christ died for our sin, how that he was buried and rose again the third day according. And you know what tonight? When we begin to think about, my friends, I believe maybe that it might grieve the heart of God. I believe it might grieve the heart of our great God when he sees out yonder those JWs, those Jehovah Witnesses out there, my friend, carrying their false literature, out there giving out their literature, you know. And sometimes we who truly know Christ as our Savior, we're so reserved in this thing of giving out the gospel. Oh, listen, my friend, tonight, if we have been visited by God, if we have been redeemed, if we have been made new creatures in Jesus Christ, we are to busy ourselves giving out the wonderful story of Jesus and his love. And so I say tonight, first, if we have been visited by him, it ought to be like it is in verse 14. We certainly ought to be thankful and grateful that we've been taken out. Then second, as I said, we surely ought to be giving out the wonderful story. Do you know where you would be tonight? Listen, do you know where you would be tonight as a child of God if God Almighty worked his will? You say, Brother Green, what are you talking about? I'm talking about this. Jesus said in his prayer in John chapter 17, he said, I will that they be with me and they share the glory that I've shared with the Father from the foundation of the world. But he said, look, he said, there's a job to do. There's a job to do. And he left us here to do that job. And God help us to be found giving out the wonderful story.

0: of Jesus and his love. But then there's a third thing that I thought about as I went through this portion of scripture here. And as I saw the fact that God had visited the Gentiles and I saw them engaging in something, not only thankful that we're taken out, not only be found given out, but there's a third thing. We ought to be interested as we travel this pathway here below. I mean, every day as we journey on this road to heaven, as children of God, as brothers and sisters in the Lord Jesus Christ, as those who have been visited of Almighty God, like they were here in Acts chapter 15, we ought to be interested all along this journey, my friend, in seeing how that our brethren, our brothers and sisters in Christ are making out. The Bible says here, verse 36, how that Paul said to Barnabas on their second missionary tour. And he said to Barnabas, he said, let's go into every city where we've preached. And as we go into that city, he said, let's go into that city and see how our brethren are doing. You know one thing? If there's anybody that has love for one another, if there's anybody, my friend, devoted to one another, it ought to be the family of God. It ought to be brothers and sisters in the Lord Jesus Christ. It ought to be those who know Jesus Christ as their Savior. Did you know one thing? That there's a higher relationship today in brothers and sisters in Christ than there are brothers and sisters in the flesh. You know, I've heard a lot of people say that there's a lot of my brothers and sisters in the flesh, they say, and they say, I can't get along with them. But they say, oh, my brother and my sister in Christ. And certainly tonight we ought to be interested as we travel this pathway here below, as we make this journey from here to heaven, we ought to be interested in how our brothers are making out. You know, the Bible speaks about even the fact that we know we pass from death unto life because we love our brethren. He said, we know that we pass from death unto life because we love the brethren. The Bible says, do good to all men, especially the household of faith. And what I'm saying, my friends, tonight is simply this. As we're in here, Acts chapter 15, when God visited the Gentiles to take out, and then they visit themselves giving out, and then Paul says, look here, he was interested in finding out how his brothers and sisters were making out in verse 36 of Acts chapter 15. And you know, I thought about Nehemiah. I'll tell you, Nehemiah was surely interested in how he was making out his brethren in Jerusalem. When they are there in Nehemiah chapter 1 and chapter 2, oh, he was so sad of face. And the king asked him, said, look here, Nehemiah. He said, what's wrong? What's troubling you? He said, you're not sick. He said, your face is so countenance. Are you sick? And yet he was sad of countenance, my friend, because of his brethren there in Jerusalem. He wanted to go back there. He wanted to rebuild those walls. He wanted to rebuild those gates. He wanted to go back there and see how the people were doing in Jerusalem. What I'm saying was that he was constantly interested in seeing out how his brethren were making out. And you know what? Sometimes, you know, as you think about it, it might be that in many cases, there might be people of the world, you know, that don't even know the Lord Jesus, that sometimes might be more interested in seeing how people are making out than God's people. I thought about the old king, you know, in Daniel. You know, Daniel was thrown into the den of lions. That old king went from there, you know, and he went to his house, but, you know, he didn't get any sleep that night. And the Bible says early in the morning, very early in the morning, he rose to come back to that den there, and he said with a lamentable voice, with a loud voice to Daniel, he said, look here. He said, how are you doing? Is your God able to deliver you? And all those words that were spoken there, Daniel said, my God has sent his angel and he hath delivered me. And I'll tell you one thing tonight, that old king was certainly interested in seeing how that Daniel was making out. And you and I tonight who serve God, you and I who know him as our Savior tonight, you and I who have been birthed into his family, we've been taken out of the flesh, we have been birthed into God's family, we are to be interested, my friend, in seeing how that God's people are making out. You know, that's one thing tonight that makes this church here a blessing. Did you know that the tabernacle tonight, with all of their mission endeavor, the tabernacle with some 450 missionaries to uttermost parts of the earth, did you know tonight that's a wonderful thing that a church supports that many missionaries? You know why? Because they've got a heart. Brother Harold has got a heart for missions and a heart to see how the rest of the world is making out, the brothers and sisters in Christ. And you know what? The Bright Spot Hour. I'll tell you, the bright spot hour we'll only know in heaven. It'll only be revealed at the judgment seat of Christ. The blessings and the help that the bright spot hour has been to poor people, people in rest homes, people that couldn't get out, people that were not privileged like you are and like I am. But God has seen fit that the gospel was taken to them, and it's been a real blessing. And certainly the church has been interested in seeing how the rest of the world is making out. But then there's a fourth thing that we think about tonight when we think about this. Now, you'll have to listen to this real close. If you don't listen to what I'm about to say here real close, you'll certainly misunderstand what I'm about to say. The fourth thing that I see when I look into this portion of Scripture, we are to be so yielded to Jesus Christ as His children, so yielded to Jesus Christ as His children, as we would be day by day showing out. You say, now, wait a minute, Brother Green. I don't believe in a person showing out. I don't believe in a person showing. Well, look, I didn't say showing off. I don't believe in showing off either. I believe this thing is too serious to show off about it. And when I say that we ought to be so yielded to Jesus Christ that we are constantly showing out, I mean like Paul talked about. Did you know that Paul showed out of his dedication that he was a different man? I'll guarantee you they didn't have to question Paul after his experience there on the road to Damascus. I'll guarantee you when he got in that jail, they were apprehended for preaching the gospel. He and Silas were placed in the jail there. And I'll tell you, did he murmur? Did he complain? Oh, listen, my friend, it's so easy tonight to look at the things that we don't have and forget about the things that God has given to us. And therefore, the Bible tells us that we ought to be grateful and thankful and appreciative. And certainly, Paul was showing out of his dedication, he was showing that life was different for him. And if I know my heart tonight, like the children sang there tonight, that's exactly. I want to show this world day by day that I have something that the world doesn't have. And I believe tonight as a child of God that we ought to be so yielded and so dedicated to Christ that we show out, I mean our dedication ought to show this wicked and this sinful world that we've got something the world doesn't have. You know, my friends, tonight, do you know that this world is becoming more wicked and more corrupt moment by moment? I believe with all of my heart tonight that we're living in days not similar to the days of Noah. I believe that we're living in days, my friend, that are worse than they were in the day of Noah. I mean Sodom and Gomorrah. I don't believe there were things in Sodom and Gomorrah that's not going on in America tonight and in the world. And thank God tonight, you and I who know the Lord Jesus, you and I who have been visited by Him like they were here in Acts chapter 15, we are to busy ourselves showing this old world that there is something better. There's a better life living for the Lord Jesus Christ. And the Bible says, listen here, we are to show by our day-by-day walk that we are devoted to the Savior. Day-by-day walk that we love the Lord Jesus Christ. You here tonight, you saved, you know that God has visited you, you know you've been taken out of the family of Satan and you've been translated out of the kingdom of darkness into the kingdom of light. If there's one thing that God wants of you tonight, if there's one thing that the Savior wants of you tonight, my friend, He wants your love. He wants your devotion. And the Bible says there in John chapter 21, you know what He said to you. Ask Simon Peter three times. Simon, son of Jonas, lovest thou me more than these? Oh, He knows everything. He's sovereign. He knew just exactly how much Simon loved him. But you know the real key to that? And every scripture, my friend, has got a key that will unlock that scripture that can be a blessing to you. And you know the key to that in John chapter 21? That key there is after He had said three times, and Simon said to Him, said, Lord, Thou knowest that I love Thee. But then He said something that really caught my heart one day. You know, just like you hear people often, I imagine anybody that studies their Bible much, they would say this, because it happens time and time again. You can read a portion of Scripture, maybe, my friend, read that Scripture a dozen times, and then come back over it, read it one day, and something pops out at you. You know what I'm talking about? You know what I'm talking about? And one day it popped out at me, and there was a key there. And I believe I know the reason that Jesus asked Simon, Simon, son of Jonas, lovest thou me more than these? And that third time He said, Lord, You know everything. You know how much I love You. And tonight, my friend, God knows how much you love Him. God knows it. And I tell you, there's a lot of Christians today that don't really fear God and don't love God like we ought to. And He said to love the Lord with all of our heart, mind, and soul, and body, and strength. And I'll tell you, with you. You have never listened to me. It's amen or oh me. You have never had to beg a child of God to come to the house of God. You don't have to park on the doorsteps of a person who's been taken out. You don't have to park on the doorsteps of a person who knows Jesus Christ as their Savior. You don't have to park on the door of a person who has been visited like these Gentiles were in Acts chapter 15, because I believe with all of my heart that God is no respecter of person. And I believe what David said, that the children of God who have been visited, I believe they too will say, look, I was glad when they said, let's go to the house of the Lord. I'd rather be a doorkeeper in the house of my God than to dwell in tents of wickedness. And so, my friend, I'm saying tonight, we ought to be so dedicated to Christ. So dedicated. Oh, I know now. I know. We're still in the flesh in a way. God says and looks at us as being in the spirit. We're still in this flesh. And just as long as God lets us live, there are going to be temptations. There are going to be harassments by the evil one, by Satan. But oh, I believe that God's grace is sufficient. And I believe that God can give us the strength and God can give us the overcoming power. So many people say, well, I just can't live for him. I believe if we yield our life to him, and by the way, we're not our own. We've been bought with a price. And that price was the precious blood of the Lord Jesus Christ. I cannot forget one time, and this makes me think that, you know, the Bible says that we're living epistles known and read of all men. A lot of people never read their Bible, but I'll guarantee you the moment that you say God has visited you, the moment you say that you've been born again, the moment you say I'm a child of God, I'll guarantee you there's somebody at work, there's somebody across the street, there's somebody in the community. They are watching your life. And God help us to show out of a dedicated life that we love our wonderful Lord. Do you love him tonight? Do you love him tonight? Can you sing from your heart tonight, my Jesus, I love thee. I know thou art mine. If ever I love thee, it's now. Oh, thank God for all that he's done. Thank God he's taken us out. Thank God we can go about and give out. Thank God I want to help my brother and I want to see how they're making out. And I certainly want to show out, not show off. God deliver me from a show off. God deliver me from somebody that's not real. But thank God, some people think a shout all the time is a show off, but not so. You know, there are some happy people in this world, and thank God when something starts fingering around your heart, you just can't help sometime, you know, to do. Thank God. Certainly not like I saw one time. I used to be in a prison camp, you know, and twice a month, I would give out the gospel in the prison camp. And I'm going to tell you one thing, but I'll never forget it. If God lets me live to be 150 years old, I'm talking about, you know, showing out for the Lord. He was having a testimony meeting of all places. And the man that was going to lead the testimony meeting, he gets up there and says, all those prisoners in their chain, that's back there when they made the prisoners work. Wouldn't have God, they'd make them work today. Prisons would be open. We wouldn't have to build new prisons if they'd make them work. Put them new TVs, give them new suits in there and all kind of things. Let them have beds that you and I don't even have. And that's the reason they get in there, get out, and get right back in there. So we was having this service one day, and the man said, I'm so glad to see you all here, Brother Hugh. All them out there in them chains, and him glad to see that. One old man, he was going to testify, you know, and he got up and he said, I thank God he done went and saved me. I thank God he done went and saved me. And I saw this other black man looking at him, you know. Boy, I tell you, with flame of fire almost in his eye. He said, John! He say, you sit down, John. Or say, us know you. Oh, my friend. Let's say when the world looks at us and when the world knows us, let's say, look, we can't be sinless, but we can sure be blameless. We can be blameless. I preached one Sunday, you know, several months ago on Romans chapter 7. And in that scripture there in Romans chapter 7, it talks about there's no good thing in the flesh. It says, will, for to will is present. And every person who's had been visited by Almighty God, will is present. You know, my preacher, who is will? Will's the Holy Spirit. And when will moves in there, I'll tell you one thing. You may not be perfect and you won't be perfect, but there's a desire, there's a yearning, there's a longing to walk with God. And you know, you have some wonderful experiences when you preach here and there and around. And I was preaching and I saw this little feller punch his grandma, grandmother, whichever one you say. He punched her. And I said, today I want to preach on Romans 7, is will present? And that little feller's name was Will. And he said, Grandma, he said, the preacher's going to preach on me today. He said, my name's Will. And he said, is will present? But will is present if you're saved. If you've been visited by the Gentiles, will is present. Then not only do we see where we've been taken out, not only should we be found given out, not only should we be interested, my friends, in how our brothers and sisters make out, not only should we daily show out, but you know what? You know what?
1: And sometimes this is not as merry as it seems to be. We are to be constantly reminding ourselves. I said ourselves. Brother Green, you are to constantly remind yourself. College boy, you are to constantly remind yourself. Lady, you are to constantly remind yourself, whether you're lost or whether you've been visited by God and you are saved, you are to constantly, day by day, moment by moment, remind yourself that one day you are going to be leaving out. You're going to leave here. You're going to leave here. And you know what? We can say how beautiful heaven must be. And we can say, oh, I long for heaven. But you know, sometimes when it stares you in the face, it's not always that rosy. Because after all, you know, we have a pretty good time here, don't we? I enjoy it here. I enjoy living. And I'll tell you, sometimes when death stares you in the face, you don't look at it that way. I remember one time, you know, I was preaching in Alabama. And I tried to be as kind as I could afterwards about it. This was back when air conditioned man was foreign. There was no such thing as air conditioned. All the windows was up, you know. And here was a man right across the road from the church, Brother Ralph, and he was plowed in a big old tractor. And oh, it was annoying. You couldn't hear the singing. You couldn't hear the preaching. You couldn't hear yourself. And so I took one of the deacons that afternoon, and we went out visiting. And I walked up to him, and I said, Mr. Tate, I said, that was very annoying this morning. And I said it just like I'm speaking now. And I tried to be just as nice and kind about it as I could. I said, Mr. Tate, you certainly did annoy the service today. I said, we couldn't hear. We couldn't hear the song. We couldn't hear the preaching. We couldn't hear the teaching. You annoyed. And that man looked at me, brother. He said, man, he said, I kill bigger men than you are. And he took a step to me halfway. And if ever I saw Psalm 34:7 fulfilled, the angel of the Lord encamps around about them and fears them and she delivers them. And I hadn't said a thing, but I just said he annoyed. He said, I've killed bigger men than you are. And he took that step, and he stopped right in dead air. Somebody said, preacher, what would you have done if you'd taken the rest of that step? I said, I don't know whether I'd have hit him or run. To be honest with you, I don't know what I'd have done. But you know what? He wasn't kidding. The deacon told me when we left there, said, look, said, he's just been out of prison 6 months. But you know, I told you that partially to tell you this. I preached back down there at that church. I preached back down there, and a little girl ran up to me. And when she ran up to me, she said, Preacher Green, said, you remember Mr. Tate? I said, oh, yes, I do remember Mr. Tate. Said, you know what? Said, he got saved after you left here. Thank God. Look, you don't always see the fruit of your labor. Busy yourself giving out the gospel tract. Busy yourself telling the wonderful story of Jesus and his love, because one day you're going to be leaving out. And I mean, when you leave out, you could leave out before I leave this pulpit, either by the way of the rapture or by death. But thank God, the Bible says precious in the sight of the Lord is the death of his saints. And I believe Jesus meant, and you know, I wouldn't take issue with it. There might be some preachers in here that feel that way about it, but I just never could see why that when a preacher preaches so many times in a funeral, he always preaches on John chapter 14. I mean, I believe John chapter 14 is little just like 1 Thessalonians chapter 4. Now, I'm not saying it's wrong to preach on it, but I'm saying, look, I believe that that's not talking about that a person just goes out and Jesus comes to him when death comes. You know, a lot of people believe that. They just believe Jesus comes at death. I believe it literally. I believe when Acts chapter 1, when Jesus Christ was taken up and the white men in apparel of white stood there and said, ye men, why do you gaze up into the heaven? This same Jesus is coming back. I believe Jesus is coming back physically just like he left. And he could come any moment. And you are to busy yourself. You are to busy yourself. You are to talk day by day and remind yourself that one day you're going to be leaving out. And then there's one final thing tonight. I said there in verse 14, he talked about how that the Gentiles had been taken out. When he took us out, we are to busy ourselves giving out. We ought to be interested in how our brothers and sisters make out. We ought to day by day by our dedication show out that we love him. Then we ought to remind ourselves that one day we're going to be leaving out. And my friend, you are to so abide in Jesus Christ as your personal Savior. So abide day by day. When the rewards are presented, you won't be left out. There's going to be some that'll be left out. They'll be saved so as by fire. That's what the book says. Just so as by fire. The Bible tells us, you know, that we'll give an account for every deed in the body, whether it's be good or bad. I'd be lying to you tonight. I'd be lying through my teeth tonight if I stood here and told you that everything since the night I saved in Rock Hill, South Carolina has been good. There have been some bad things, I'm sure, that I'll have to answer at the judgment seat of Christ. But will is in there, and I want it to be good. And God help me, and God help you. God's visit. My friend, think about this. Whether you're lost or you're saved, Acts 15 here, God visited the Gentiles. To do what? To take out. Have you been taken out? Have you been taken out of the family safety of Satan? Are you a child of God? If you've been taken out of his family, you ought to busy yourself tomorrow giving out. Then you surely are to be interested in how your brothers and sisters make out. And then you are to all along your journey want to show out of your dedication that you love him. And then you are to remind yourself one day you're going to leave out. And I know when they get the reward, you won't want to be left out. Our Father, help us tonight to love you more and serve you better. In Jesus' name.
2: Amen. Green, let's stand for just a moment. I'm going to ask these ladies to come to the instrument and play "Thank You, Lord, for Saving My Soul." I'm glad God visited the Gentile. I'm glad God took me out. If you want to just take an opportunity to come down here to this altar and tell God you appreciate that while you just help yourself. Folks, if you want to pray where you're standing, if there's anyone here who's not saved, we want to give you an opportunity to come down here and let one of these young men here at the platform help you, open the Word of God, show you how you can be saved. But I'm just so thankful that we've been taken out. Amen. While that organ and piano plays. Amen. Amen, Brother Green. Yes, sir. Doors of the church are open if you'd like to come and become a member of Tabernacle Baptist Church. Amen. Amen. Would you sing that with me? I'll tell you, the greatest day of my life is when I got saved. High school senior, fought the gospel for almost 3 years.

You have been listening to a message preached by the late Dr. Grady L. Green. The title of the message, God Has Visited the Gentiles, and the text that Dr. Green chose for the message, Acts chapter 15. This message was originally preached by Dr. Green October 30th, 1991, as part of a worship service at Tabernacle Baptist Church, Greenville, South Carolina.

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1: With SRN News, I'm Ron Taylor. As the midterm elections draw near, the top Republican in Congress says he's bullish on his party's prospects because Democrats keep nominating candidates who are out of the political mainstream. On the Salem News program this week on Capitol Hill with Tony Perkins, House Speaker Mike Johnson, voters are unlikely to support far-left congressional hopefuls.
2: I think there's many mom daddy wannabes who are popping up all around the country, many of them running for Congress. And I'll tell you that the alarming thing for the country is that the energy, the money, the excitement, the grassroots is on the side of the insurgent left. People are openly running for Congress as Marxists, as socialists, and far leftists, further left than the party's ever been. So I'm afraid that the time for centrists and moderation and common sense in the Democrat Party is behind us now.
1: Speaker Johnson's full interview will be heard when This Week on Capitol Hill is broadcast beginning at 10 a.m. Eastern Time tomorrow on the Salem News Channel. Israel and Hezbollah agreed to renew a fragile ceasefire in Lebanon Friday. Eliel Loshek, who lives in northern Israel near the border, says Israel and the Lebanese government must work together to end the conflict.
3: I hope that we will not fall into the same traps that we have fallen in the 80s and the 90s, and that we will not have to occupy a part of Lebanon. I hope we will continue with full strength our military actions in southern Lebanon and weaken Hezbollah, and that will suffice to bring us to complete peace with the people and the government of Lebanon.
1: The American push for high-stakes talks with Iran has hit a snag. Iranian officials didn't travel to Switzerland as planned for the talks and are insisting that fighting in Lebanon must stop first. Vice President J.D. Vance was prepared to meet with Iranian counterparts this weekend at a Swiss mountain resort before his trip was abruptly postponed. This is SRN News. As part of our SRN News special Faith and Freedom series celebrating America's 250th birthday, author and theologian Alex McFarland reminds us the intent of our founding was for our government to protect our God-given freedoms. McFarland says our rights are inalienable, meaning they cannot be legitimately taken away.
4: What's so unique about America, I cannot overstate this enough, they believed there is a moral compass, objective moral truth. It shows the law of God is written on every heart. America is so unique. This is the X factor. This is the secret sauce. Why, for 250 years, more innovation, more discoveries, more prosperity, more stability, more sustainability. It's because we were a Judeo-Christian moral country.
1: More on Alex McFarland's books and teachings are available at alexmcfarland.com. This is SRN News. Secretary of War Pete Hegseth has announced a six-month Pentagon review of American forces in Europe, and as correspondent Ken Lorman reports, the review's outcome will depend on how quickly European allies take responsibility for their own security.
5: Hegseth is criticizing NATO allies for not providing access to bases for U.S. forces to launch attacks on Iran. He also accuses Europe of prioritizing gender equity and climate change over defense. The review could impact NATO's collective security guarantee, but U.S. nuclear weapons will remain in Europe.
1: Gas prices have fallen to just below $4 a gallon on average, bringing some relief to drivers who've seen soaring costs amid the war with Iran. But filling up is more expensive than it was before the conflict began. According to AAA, a gallon of regular gasoline now averaging $3.99 a gallon. It's the first time since March that prices have been that low. More details at SRNnews.com.
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Amen. That was the singing cooks, worth all my trials down here. One day, you know, that verse over there, I think it's in Romans, if I'm not mistaken. Eye hath not seen, ear hath not heard, nor hath entered into the hearts of man what God hath prepared for him who love him. And one day, when we're in his presence, no more heartaches, no more troubles, no more trials, no more fears. How about that? Looking forward to that day. We sing a lot about it here because we want to keep your mind on heaven. Keep your eyes upon the prize. Yes, matter of fact, it says right here in Philippians, you know these verses, and it says, brethren, I count not myself to have apprehended, but this one thing I do, forgetting those things which are behind, and reaching forth unto those things which are before, I press toward the mark for the prize of the high calling of God in Christ Jesus. And of course, Paul said these wonderful words here in Timothy, 2 Timothy, did he not? He said, I've kept the faith. I finished my course. I've kept the faith. Let's read it. It says, for I am now ready to be offered, and the time of my departure is at hand. I fought a good fight. I have finished my course. I have kept the faith. Henceforth, there is laid up for me a crown of righteousness, which the Lord, the righteous judge, shall give me at the last day, and not to me only, but unto all them also that love his appearing. That's why we call it the Midnight Watch. We're looking for his appearing. I have a love for his appearing. I trust you do too as well. 12 minutes after 12 midnight here in the morning, Saturday, June. It is not June 27th. It is June 20th. Hold on for 1 second here, and we're going to get to where we need to be. Let's see here. Saturday, June 20th. I'm sorry. I had a glitch in the computer here, so let's read it. It says, our Share-a-thon day sponsor for today is a listener who is thankful for the outreach of WTBI Radio, 91.5 FM and WTBI.org. 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Overnight through the morning hours, mostly clear, low of 63. Right now, currently, it is 73 degrees outside fair here in Greenville, South Carolina. Today, Saturday, mostly sunny, a high of 84 degrees. Coming up here these next couple hours, we're going to have some really wonderful gospel music. And I hope it'll be a blessing to you. And then, of course, we have at the top of the hour at 1, we'll be in Psalms 44, 2:40 prayer time, 3 o'clock, the old-time preaching hour. And Dr. Mays Jackson preaching, What is War? What is War? Right now, the Foundation Quartet, The Cross Made the Difference, Travis Alltop Singers, The Hallelujah Side, Archie Watkins, God's Word Will Stand, Seminole String Band, Be Thou My Vision.

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Amen. That was the Seminole String Band, Be Thou My Vision. And prior to the promotions there, we heard Archie Watkins, God's Word Will Stand. Here we go with Carol Roberson, He Rolls the Darkness Away. The Sitako Family, Victory Is Mine. Grace Baptist Teens, I Met the Nazarene. Rochester's Once For All, Travis Altop Singers, Blessed Redeemer.

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1: With SRN News, I'm Ron Taylor. Israel and the Iran-backed Hezbollah militant group agreed to halt the heavy fighting in southern Lebanon that had threatened to unravel an interim peace agreement between the U.S. and Iran. Stefan Jufa, who lives in northern Israel near the border, says people there do not support a military withdrawal from southern Lebanon without the dismantling of Hezbollah first.
2: We cannot just stop and pull out because here

0: Where we are, we need to be protected against Hezbollah. The war started with Lebanon because Hezbollah was firing at us. This is not an Israeli initiative. So we had to find some safe room in order to defend our villages.
1: President Trump is showcasing the new Air Force One at Joint Base Andrews near Washington.
2: The former Qatari-owned jumbo jet has the robin's egg blue exterior of the old plane, with the underbelly painted navy blue with a red stripe above it. The tail has a massive American flag on it.
3: This plane was transformed into a flying White House at a level of luxury that nobody's ever seen before.
2: President Trump spoke after stepping off the new plane at Andrews Air Force Base. He confirmed he would be taking the new jet to the NATO summit in Turkey next month. This is a so-called bridge jet until a new Air Force One arrives from Boeing in about 2 years. Ed Donahue, Washington.
1: British Prime Minister Keir Starmer says he will fight attempts by rival Andy Burnham to oust him from office. Starmer said Friday that he was elected on a mandate for change and will not walk away. He will run a leadership contest if one is triggered. Burnham is looking to replace Starmer as head of the Labour Party. Gas prices have fallen to just below $4 a gallon on average, bringing some relief to drivers, but filling up is a bit more expensive than it was before the conflict began. This is SRN News.
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consider yourself invited to the 79th Annual Greer Baptist Camp Meeting starting Wednesday through Friday, June the 24th through the 26th, and the following week from June the 29th through July the 3rd. Each evening, we will begin our services at 7:30. Also, for our finale, we'll have a very special God and Country celebration starting at 5 p.m. on July the 3rd with two services, barbecue and fireworks. Preachers for this year's meeting include Tim Fallure, Ricky Gravely, Brian McBride, Johnny Pope, Doug Benton, and a host of others. We will also have special singing and local choirs each night. For more information, visit the Greer Baptist Camp Meeting Facebook page to receive updated information. Dr. Joe Arthur is the moderator, and the Greer Baptist Camp Meeting is located at 1360 Henderson Gap Road in the Greer community of South Carolina. Don't miss out on an opportunity to enjoy the presence of God, the people of God, and the preaching of God's Word at this year's 79th Annual Greer Baptist Camp Meeting. We would love to see you there.

Hello, that was Travis Alltop Singers right there, Blessed Redeemer. Aren't you grateful for the blessedness of our Redeemer? We've been redeemed by the blood of the Lamb. Rochester's once and for all Grace Baptistines. I met the Nazarenes, Swatako family, victory is mine. Here we go with True Harmony, what a friend we have in Jesus. Victory strings, Jesus would love me the same. AG family, holy is thy name. Psalms 44 coming up top of the hour.

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0: Hello, this is Pastor Doug Benton right here at Tabernacle Baptist Church, a gospel lighthouse shining around the world, WTBI 91.5 FM, Greenville, South Carolina, and online at WTBI.org.
1: With SRN News, I'm Ron Taylor. Israel and the Iran-backed Hezbollah militant group agreed to halt the heavy fighting in southern Lebanon that had threatened to unravel an interim peace agreement between the U.S. and Iran. Stefan Jufa, who lives in northern Israel near the border, says people there do not support a military withdrawal from southern Lebanon without the dismantling of Hezbollah first.
2: We cannot just stop and pull out because here where we are, we need to be protected against the Hezbollah. The war started with Lebanon because Hezbollah was firing at us. This is not an Israeli initiative. So we had to find some safe room in order to defend our villages.
1: President Trump is showcasing the new Air Force One at Joint Base Andrews near Washington.
3: The former Qatari-owned jumbo jet has the robin's egg blue exterior of the old plane with the underbelly painted navy blue with a red stripe above it. The tail has a massive American flag on it.
4: This plane was transformed into a flying White House at a level of luxury that nobody's ever seen before.
3: President Trump spoke after stepping off the new plane at Andrews Air Force Base. He confirmed he would be taking the new jet to the NATO summit in Turkey next month. This is a so-called bridge jet until a new Air Force One arrives from Boeing in about 2 years. Ed Donahue, Washington.
1: British Prime Minister Keir Starmer says he will fight attempts by rival Andy Burnham to oust him from office. Starmer said Friday that he was elected on a mandate for change and will not walk away. He will run a leadership contest if one is triggered. Burnham is looking to replace Starmer as head of the Labour Party. Gas prices have fallen to just below $4 a gallon on average, bringing some relief to drivers, but filling up is a bit more expensive than it was before the conflict began. This is SRN News. The Pew Research Center takes a closer look at abortion in the U.S.
5: And the first thing that Pew admits as it tries to crunch the numbers is that they don't have all the data. There were a little over 613,000 abortions in 2022, the last year for which all the data is in. However, four states do not report their abortion numbers, and nobody knows how many women terminated a pregnancy that year using abortion pills they got through the mail without visiting a doctor. It is feared that the real total is higher than the reported one. Michael Harrington reporting.
1: Missouri Republican Senator Josh Hawley has penned a letter to Major League Baseball Commissioner Rob Manfred over an incident this month in San Francisco. Manfred reprimanded several members of the Giants who wrote Bible verses on their uniforms in protest of the team's Gay Pride Night celebrations. In the letter, Hawley expresses grave concern over the warning to the players, pointing out that the league is forcing players to support the LGBT agenda with Pride-themed uniforms. This is SRN News. A number of World Cup squads are showcasing faith and unity amid deep divisions at home. More on this story from correspondent Gethin Kulba.
6: Many of the World Cup's competing nations are racked by social divisions, yet some of the teams offer strikingly positive examples of how players from different backgrounds and religious faiths can cooperate. The phenomenon is particularly notable among Western European teams. They feature Christian and Muslim players who are open about their faith. England's team, for the first time, includes a Muslim. France's roster has multiple players from Protestant, Catholic, and Muslim backgrounds. Spain's emerging superstar, 18-year-old Lamine Yamal, is a practicing Muslim. So is Sweden's Yassine Ayari, who scored twice in a victory over Tunisia. I'm Gethin Kulba.
1: You'll find more details at srnnews.com. I'm Ron Taylor reporting.

Amen. That land just over the river over there, the Principles Victory Strings Brethren, we have met to worship. And I'm so grateful that God saved us from our sins, that we could fellowship with Him forever, worship Him forever, love Him forever, enjoy Him forever. Huh? Amen. I hope the joy of the Lord, or I hope you joy for the Lord today. Well, we're in Psalms 44, and we've discussed remembrance of past care, conquest of Canaan, and then we discussed, and that was verse 1 through 3, then the remembrance of the confidence in God's hand, verses 4 through 8. And now we're going to get into remembrance of God's chastening of Israel. And God had told them over in Deuteronomy chapter 28, He gave them blessings and cursings. And we're going to touch a little bit on that, but I want to read a few of these verses. But He said that if they do not obey and do what they're asked to do, then there was going to be a dispersion. And today we see a dispersion all throughout the world. The Jew has been, or Israelite, the Hebrew, has been, Jew really refers to Judah, but Jew, Israel, Hebrew, they've been dispersed throughout the whole world. There is a regathering, but there's going to be a great regathering later on in the future. But let's read here. He says, verse 8, we talked about, in God we boast all the day long and praise thy name forever. And God had instructed them that they would disseminate the truth to the strangers and the people around them. But He says, but thou hast cast off and put us to shame and goest not forth with our armies. Thou makest us to turn back from the enemy, and they which hate us spoil for themselves. Thou hast given us like sheep appointed for meat, and hast scattered us among the heathen. Thou sellest thy people for naught, and dost not increase thy wealth by their price. Thou makest us a reproach to our neighbors, a scorn and a derision to them that are round about us. Thou makest us a byword among the heathen, a shaking of the head among the people. My confusion is continually before me, and the shame of my face hath covered me. For the voice of him that reproacheth and blasphemeth by reason of the enemy and avenger. All this has come upon us, yet have we not forgotten thee, neither have we dealt falsely in thy covenant. Well, that's not true neither. Our heart is not turned back, neither have our steps declined from thy way, though thou hast sore broken us in the place of dragons and covered us with the shadow of death. If we have forgotten the name of our God or stretched out our hands to a strange God, of course, we know that that took place. Shall not God search this out, for he knoweth the secrets of the heart? Yea, for thy sake are we killed all the day long. We are counted as sheep for the slaughter, and that's for a different day, but you know Paul quoted that verse in Romans 8:36. But let's go back here to Deuteronomy real quick, and we'll get this instruction. But he had promises, or the promise of blessings. You do this, and I do this. Then he had promises of curses. And let's read here in verse 21. The Lord, chapter 28 of Deuteronomy, verse 21. The Lord shall make the pestilence cleave unto thee, until he have consumed thee from off the land whither thou goest to possess it. Okay? Now, where did that come from? Verse 15, but it shall come to pass, if thou wilt not hearken unto the voice of the Lord thy God, to observe to do all his commandments and his statutes, which I command thee this day, that all these curses will come upon thee and overtake thee. Now, being obedient to the Lord doesn't give you salvation. God demands obedience in our lives. Cursed shalt thou be in the city, cursed shalt thou be in the field, cursed shalt thou be in the basket and thy store, cursed shalt be the fruit of thy body and the fruit of thy land, the increase of thine kind and the flocks of thy sheep. Cursed shalt thou be when thou comest in, and cursed shalt thou be when thou goest out. He says, the Lord shall send upon thee cursing, vexation, and rebuke, and all that thou settest thine hand unto until thou be destroyed, and until thou perish quickly because of the wickedness of thy doings, whereby thou hast forsaken me.
Let's go up to verse 23. And thy heaven that is over thy head shall be brass, and the earth that is under thee shall be iron, no rain. The Lord shall make the rain of thy land powder, and dust from heaven shall it come down upon thee until thou be destroyed. The Lord, here it is, verse 25, the Lord shall cause thee to be smitten before thine enemies. Thou shalt go out one way against them, and flee seven ways before them, and shalt be removed into all the kingdoms of the earth. And we can read more on that, but that was the dispersion. And that's what's been taking place down through the ages, even though they cried out for help, and even though the Lord helps them, and the Lord is still working in their lives as a nation or as a people. But can I tell you, if we're not careful as Christians and we're not obedient, well, things will happen in our lives. Things won't be so prosperous, will it? Amen. Here we go with the Doherty Sisters, Amazing Grace Medley. Well,

Savior. Amen. Our salvation is not built upon what we do, but what he has done. And when he asks us to love our neighbors as ourselves, he's not asking, he is commanding us. We're to love our neighbors. Now, who are our neighbors? Everybody around us is a neighbor. And he says, love thy God with all thy heart, with all thy mind, with all thy soul. Right? We're to love God. And in order to do that, he had to give us the Holy Spirit to really do that. But I'm here to tell you something. We should love God with all of our being, with all of our might. Huh? Praise the Lord. And when we are disobedient, then we don't prosper as well. And the Bible says here in, I think it's Proverbs. Let's just go here real quick. I think it's chapter 23, is it not? No, chapter 28. He that covereth his sins shall not prosper. He that covereth his sins shall not prosper, but whoso confesseth and forsaketh them shall have mercy. Happy is the man that feareth alway, but he that hardeneth his heart shall fall into mischief. Praise the Lord. Doherty Sisters, Amazing Grace. Amen. One of my favorite songs. Hallelujah, what a Savior. And the principals land just over the river, victory strings. Brethren, we have met to worship. Praise the Lord. Well, it's 21 minutes after 1 in the morning, Saturday, June 20th, year of our Lord, 2026. This is your Midnight Watch. My name is Brother Ward David Gillett. Glad to be with you this morning. I'm an hour late with that, but that's okay. Sometimes I switch it up because I sound like a robot. I feel like I sound like a robot, I should say. It looks like it is 72 degrees outside right now here in Greenville, South Carolina. Fair, mostly clear right at this moment through the morning hours, a low of 63. Today, Saturday, mostly sunny, a high of 84. And then tonight, partly cloudy, a low of 66. Sunday, the Lord's Day, sunny with a 30% chance of thunderstorms later in the day, a high of 87. And then Sunday night, a 30% chance, decreased to 20% chance of thunderstorms, showers, a low of 71. Monday, partly sunny, then a 60% chance of thunderstorms throughout the rest of the day, a high of 87 degrees. 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I guess that means me. I want to thank them for that. That's a blessing. It's good to be recognized sometimes, not to build us up and be prideful, but it's good to tell people, hey, you're doing a good job. We're thankful for you. There's nothing wrong with that. Amen. Praise the Lord. We don't do it enough. How about that? Do you think? How about that? You know, when I was a coach, and I played ball, but when I was a coach, I scorned the one that needed to be scorned, and I lifted up the one that needed to be lifted up. If you did well, I'm going to let you know you did well. Proud of you. And we need to do that. We need to correct, and we also need to not be afraid to tell someone, hey, you're doing a good job. Keep up the good work. Amen. Praise the Lord. Amen. Well, I guess we want to thank our Share-a-thon sponsors because they do help cover the listener's portion of our operating expenses for the WTBI Radio Ministries. 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Coming up next, the Henderson family all along, John Marshall family, he does not mind carrying you. Bradbury Sisters, that's my child. Then the Lawsons, he's my Savior.

0: Hello, this is Pastor Doug Benton right here at Tabernacle Baptist Church, sending the light of the gospel all around the world. 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
1: With SRN News, I'm Ron Taylor. There are hopes for a new truce between Israel and Hezbollah.
2: Israel and the Hezbollah militant group agreed on Friday to renew their ceasefire after fighting postponed Iran-US talks in Switzerland. Word of the ceasefire coming from two regional officials and a US official. The truce was mediated by Qatar, the US and Iran, the regional officials say. Both Israel and Hezbollah have not immediately commented. Talks between the US and Iran have been called off after intense fighting between Israel and Hezbollah in southern Lebanon, raising questions about an initial agreement to end the war in Iran. I'm Charles de Ledesma.
1: Israeli Prime Minister Benjamin Netanyahu's office did not immediately comment. UK police continue to investigate a deadly train crash.
3: The incident occurred on lines connecting St. Pancras Station to central England and Scotland. Photos on social media show victims with head bandages and two damaged trains still on the tracks. Bedfordshire Fire and Rescue crews arrived at the scene after the incident was reported. The Times of London reports that Bedford Hospital staff

0: have been alerted to possibly expect up to 50 victims. I'm Haya Pinjwani.
1: Gas prices have fallen to just below $4 a gallon on average, bringing some relief to drivers who've seen soaring costs lately. But filling up is still more expensive than it was before the conflict began in Iran. According to AAA, a gallon of regular gasoline now averaging at $3.99. It's the first time since March that prices have been that low. A new AP-NORC poll finds that President Trump's approval on Iran remained low at 34%, even as a deal to reopen the Strait of Hormuz and restart negotiations have materialized. The survey was conducted June 11th through 17th, just after the president called off threats to escalate the war with Iran. This is SRN News.
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Well, that was the Lawsons, He's My Savior, and the Bradbury Sisters, That's My Child. Coming up next, the Inspiration Spirit-Filled Choir, then the Gospel Plowboys, Dallas Primitives, When the Son of Life Goes Down, Good Shepherd Quartet, Story of the Rose, and then Trinity Baptist Choir, O Calvary's Lamb. Here we go.

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0: Hello, this is Pastor Doug Benton right here at Tabernacle Baptist Church in Greenville, South Carolina. And we are coming to you today with a need for our Tabernacle Children's Home. Our mission has always been to provide a safe, loving, and faith-centered environment for children who have nowhere else to turn. 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
1: With SRN News, I'm Ron Taylor. There are hopes for a new truce between Israel and Hezbollah.
2: Israel and the Hezbollah militant group agreed on Friday to renew their ceasefire after fighting postponed Iran-US talks in Switzerland. Word of the ceasefire coming from two regional officials and a US official. The truce was mediated by Qatar, the US and Iran, the regional officials say. Both Israel and Hezbollah have not immediately commented. Talks between the US and Iran have been called off after intense fighting between Israel and Hezbollah in southern Lebanon, raising questions about an initial agreement to end the war in Iran. I'm Charles de Ledesma.
1: Israeli Prime Minister Benjamin Netanyahu's office did not immediately comment. UK police continue to investigate a deadly train crash.
3: The incident occurred on lines connecting St. Pancras Station to central England in Scotland. Photos on social media show victims with head bandages and two damaged trains still on the tracks. Bedfordshire Fire and Rescue crews arrived at the scene after the incident was reported. The Times of London reports that Bedford Hospital staff have been alerted to possibly expect up to 50 victims. I'm Haya Pinjwani.
1: Gas prices have fallen to just below $4 a gallon on average, bringing some relief to drivers who've seen soaring costs lately. But filling up is still more expensive than it was before the conflict began in Iran. According to AAA, a gallon of regular gasoline now averaging at $3.99. It's the first time since March that prices have been that low. A new AP-NORC poll finds that President Trump's approval on Iran remained low at 34%, even as a deal to reopen the Strait of Hormuz and restart negotiations have materialized. The survey was conducted June 11th through 17th, just after the president called off threats to escalate the war with Iran. This is SRN News. The capital of Maryland issues an unusual alert.
4: The city of Annapolis has prompted some raised eyebrows and ridicule on social media by sending out an emergency preparedness guide specifically for the LGBT community. The Annapolis Office of Emergency Management says disasters pose, quote, unique challenges for LGBT people. Amongst the recommendations are that transgender individuals stockpile hormones to help them live as the opposite sex, along with, quote, chest binders and wigs. Michael Harrington reporting.
1: A number of Christian athletes are proclaiming their faith at the World Cup. There are even a few believers on the Iraqi team from a country where the Christian population is estimated to have fallen from 1.5 million in 2003 to about 150,000 now. Midfielder Aymar Sher has been sharing his faith, posting photos on social media of him wearing an I Belong to Jesus t-shirt. U.S. forward Christian Pushlik has spoken about his faith too. This is SRN News. Major League Baseball's latest labor proposal includes barring teams from signing pre-college players. We hear the latest on this story from sports correspondent Gethin Kulba.
5: Baseball owners propose banning high school players from signing with major league teams, raising the age for international amateurs, and slashing the money spent on signing bonuses in negotiations for a new collective bargaining agreement Thursday. The amateur draft started in 1965. High schoolers have been eligible along with college players who are in or just finished their junior years. MLB cited increased revenue in college baseball as reasoning. The league says 75% of high schoolers signed from 2012 through 2019 did not reach the majors. I'm Gethin Kulba.
1: You'll find more details on these stories at srnnews.com. I'm Ron Taylor reporting.

Amen. Praise the Lord. Hallelujah. Hey, Christian, are you on your journey home? Are you on your way, that journey home? Are you on the path of righteousness? You know, every time I read these verses here in Luke, it just amazes me. You know, we've been given the Spirit of God upon believing, the Holy Spirit. You got all the Holy Spirit that you're ever going to get. He's indwelt you, and then he commands us to be filled or controlled by the Spirit. But he said this over here. Let me read this in Luke chapter 1, verse 5. There was in the days of Herod, the king of Judea, a certain priest named Zacharias of the course of Abia, and his wife was of the daughters of Aaron, and her name was Elizabeth. And they were both righteous before God, walking in all the commandments and ordinances of the Lord blameless. I read this and I sit and say to myself, what is our problem as Christians? They didn't even have the Holy Spirit, and yet they practice what God commanded them to do. And keeping the law doesn't save us. Christ does. But because he saved us, we should be honoring him by practicing to walk in all the commandments and ordinances of the Lord blameless. Amen. Well, that was Common Grace on my journey home. And Emma Smith, always enjoy listening to her. Rescue Ship. I'm glad I'm on the rescue ship. I'm glad I'm on the train. The train going, the gospel train. How about that? I'm glad today I got my ticket punched through the blood of Jesus Christ. And I'm also on one of the airplanes that's going to be flying into heaven. 777. Amen. Praise the Lord. Of course, you know that that's just not true. But what I'm getting at is I'm on my way because of him. It's 12 minutes after 2 in the morning, Christian, brothers and sisters in Christ. And if you're listening for the first time, we welcome you. This is your Midnight Watch. I'm glad you're with us. Hope all is well with you. Got a good report from that prayer last night. We prayed for that young lady up in Kentucky, Dry Ridge, Kentucky. All things came out well, and the operation was a success. She's not out of the water altogether with what she's dealing with, but this is going in the right direction. So praise the Lord. I just thought I'd give you that report, and it's just a blessing to hear when God is answering prayers, the prayers of the saints. 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I don't know if I told you, it's Saturday, June 20th, and it is 73 degrees outside, fair here in Greenville, South Carolina. Overnights for the morning hours, mostly clear still, low of 63. Today, Saturday, mostly sunny, a high of 84. And then Saturday night, partly cloudy, a low of 66. Sunday, the Lord's Day, it's going to be sunny. And then later on in the day, a 30% chance of thunderstorms, a high of 87 degrees. Coming up here momentarily, the 2:40 prayer time. We do encourage you to stick by, stay with us, pray about whatever it is the Lord puts on your heart. We're still discussing the incarnation, the objects of incarnation now. And I hope that's a blessing to you, what we've gone through as far as all together with the names, the incarnation, and it's a blessing to know these things. It helps us when we read the Bible, and it helps us to draw closer to him and know him more, because that's what he wants us to do. He wants us to know him. Now, we ain't going to know everything about him altogether, but we can know a whole lot. Amen? Or oh my. Mays Jackson, Dr. Jackson, coming up here at the Old Time Preaching Hour, 3 o'clock. What is war? Here we go with the Good Shepherd Quartet, Just Let Me Slip Away. Connesty Gospel Group, One Day I Will.

Amen. That was the Conesty Gospel Group right there. One Day I Will, Good Shepherd Quartet, Just Let Me Slip Away. Here we go with the Concord Youth Choir. I'll Not Turn My Back on Him Now. Mike Edwards, Haven of Rest. Lance Carpenter, He's Holding Me.

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1: With SRN News, I'm Ron Taylor. Israel and the Iran-backed Hezbollah militant group agreed Friday to halt the heavy fighting in southern Lebanon that had threatened to unravel an interim peace agreement between the U.S. and Iran. In a Salem Radio News interview, retired Lieutenant Colonel Robert McGinnis says part of the peace deal with Iran is dependent on Israel's conflict with Hezbollah.
2: The balance of it on working with the proxies like Hezbollah, I can be sympathetic to Israel primarily because they've been attacked consistently by, you know, Hezbollah and obviously the Hamas mess. And then the Houthis continue to occasionally bombard with whatever ballistic missiles they have.
1: Hezbollah and Israel went to war shortly after the outbreak of the wider conflict, with Hezbollah firing rockets and drones at civilian communities in northern Israel and Israel seizing large swaths of southern Lebanon. Firefighters respond after Russian attacks targeted the Kharkiv and Odessa regions of Ukraine.
3: Overnight, Russia carried out strikes with guided aerial bombs on Kharkiv and nearby districts. According to Ukraine's state emergency service, 10 people, including 4 children, were injured. One of the strikes damaged a warehouse, igniting a large-scale fire that firefighters were still battling into Friday. The attack also damaged up to 40 private residential

0: residential buildings and vehicles. While in the central Dnipropetrovsk region, Russian artillery and drone attacks hit three districts. An 8-year-old girl was killed in Pavlovrad and a 49-year-old woman was hospitalized with injuries. Then in the southern city of Kherson, a Russian drone struck a passenger minibus, wounding five. I'm Charles de Ledesma.
1: Emergency services rushing to the scene of a collision between two trains north of London yesterday that killed one person. Both trains traveling south to London St. Pancras station when they collided in the town of Bedford. This is SRN News.
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Amen. You've heard it said that we're holding on. No, we're not holding on. He's holding us. That's right. We're kept by his power. He's holding on to us. That's right. Lance Carpenter right there. Always a joy listening to him. He's holding me. Mike Edwards. I'm glad we have the haven of rest in Christ Jesus. How about you? He's our rest. He's our Sabbath. Praise God. Here we go with the Carolina Boys Quartet, New Grace. On the 240 prayer time, sons of the Father, he who was and is to come could be this morning. And then the old-time preaching hour, Dr. Mays Jackson preaching, What is War?

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1: Well, I thank the Lord for his grace this morning. What a great song, New Grace. That goes out to my dear friend, Brother Melvin Aiken, and his family, his wife and children, New Grace. I just thank the Lord that no matter what we go through in this life, he gives us the grace to go through it, and he shows us his mercy. And, you know, we know his mercies are new every morning, and we need to be a thankful people, especially in our country. You know, we don't go through half of what some go through in other countries, and I'm not sitting here saying I'm inviting those things to happen here, but God has extremely blessed us. And I just want to thank him this morning for his blessings and for his grace and mercy and kindness. Well, this is the 2:40 prayer time. If you'd like to pray along with me, you're welcome to. And right now we are in the objects of the incarnation. And I'll just do a reiteration here. We started with to reveal the invisible God, to fulfill prophecy, the seed as an example, the virgin as an example, to fulfill the Davidic covenant, the promise that he gave to David back in 2 Samuel chapter 7, to sacrifice for our sins. He came to do that. And then a sacrifice of beasts never took away sin. The sacrifice must be sinless. And here we go with the third one. The sacrifice must be an infinite sacrifice. And Jesus Christ was infinite. He was God with us, God in the flesh. He always existed. He was the creator. He was there. He spoke it all into existence. God the Father, God the Son, God the Holy Spirit, the great three in one, they were all together. There was the pre-incarnate Christ. We spoke about that yesterday and the day before, where he appeared to Abraham, Jacob, and many others in the Old Testament when you would see the angel of the Lord. And that was the pre-incarnate. But here, the incarnation, the enfleshment, you see, he took on a form of a person back in the pre-incarnate, but then he became flesh and dwelt among us, the incarnation. So it says, not only must the sacrifice come up to the level of man for whom it is offered, but it must come up to the level of God whom it must satisfy. And when we read the word propitiation, that means God is satisfied, the satisfaction of his offering, right? He says, Jesus, our Lord, fulfilled all. He said, his own self bare our sins in his own body on the tree, that we, being dead to sin, should live unto righteousness, by whose stripes ye were healed. So it is his, it says here, it was his body, the sinlessness of God. Over here in Romans chapter 6, let's read this real quick. You know, a lot of times we don't read this. He says, what shall we say then? Shall we continue in sin that grace may abound? There's people that preach that. Can you believe that? It's okay to drink. It's okay to do this. It's okay to do that. No, it's not okay. We're to put away sin. And he came to save us from our sin. God forbid, how shall we that are dead to sin live any longer therein? He's not talking about sinless perfection. He's talking about a lifestyle. He says, know ye not that so many of us were baptized into Jesus Christ, were baptized into his death? That word baptized into means the Holy Spirit. The Holy Spirit baptized us into him because he's the one that does the work. Therefore, we are buried with him by baptism into death. We're crucified with Christ, nevertheless, not I, but Christ that liveth in me, right? Galatians 2:20. He says that like as Christ was raised up from the dead by the glory of the Father, even so we also should walk in newness of life. So there should be a resurrected life, a regenerated life that is no longer the past life, but it's the life we have in Christ, and our life should show forth Christ in our life. For if we have been planted together in the likeness of his death, we shall be also in the likeness of his resurrection. Knowing this, that our old man is crucified with him, that the body of sin might be destroyed, that henceforth we should not serve sin. So let me continue on here. Let's go to verse 11. He says, I think I read verse 11, didn't I? No, I didn't. Pages are stuck together. I'm in Romans so much, the pages stick together. He says, likewise, reckon or reason, right? Reckon ye also yourselves to be dead indeed unto sin, but alive unto God through Jesus Christ our Lord. We were once dead in our trespasses and sins, but we've been made alive because of him and his righteousness. Now let's go to Hebrews chapter 9, verse 28. But we're going to start in verse 24, and then we'll go to the Lord in prayer. For Christ has not entered into the holy place made with hands, which are the figures of the true, but into heaven itself, now to appear in the presence of God for us. Nor yet that he should offer himself often, as the high priest entereth into the holy place every year with the blood of others. For then must he often have suffered since the foundation of the world, but now, once in the end of the whole world, hath he appeared to put away sin by his sacrifice of himself. And as it is appointed unto man once to die, but after this the judgment. So Christ was once offered to bear the sins of many, and unto them that look for him shall he appear the second time without sin unto salvation. And I hate to say this, but I got one last thing I got to read here. If I can get to it, it's right here in Isaiah. Are you ready? These are the words. But he was wounded for our transgressions, he was bruised for our iniquities. The chastisement of our peace was upon him, and with his stripes we are healed. And that is over there in 2 Peter we just read. Verse 10 of chapter 53 of Isaiah. Yet it pleased the Lord to bruise him. He hath put him to grief. When thou shalt make his soul an offering for sin, he shall see his seed. He shall prolong his days, and the pleasure of the Lord shall prosper in his hand. Verse 11, he shall see the travail of his soul and shall be satisfied. Amen. Praise the Lord. Hallelujah. Father, we once again come before your throne of grace, knowing that thou art gracious and holy and righteous and true, and there is none like you. You are the Creator. You created us, and Lord, you saved us. We were once a creature, but now we're a new creation. I want to thank you this morning for your sacrifice, for your Son, for your satisfaction, and how he made it possible that we could have his righteousness imputed into our account. And because of that, Lord, we're your Son. And we're your daughter. And I pray, Lord, that you'd make it real in one's life this morning. Maybe someone's struggling with that. I don't know why we're going over the things that we're going over, but I know you've called it to be, and I'm just following the Spirit of God here. And I pray, Lord, if there's somebody dealing with this matter, that you would just help them to realize that in Christ we have everything. We're justified in him. We're sanctified in him, and we're glorified in him. Lord, the imputation of your righteousness has cleansed us from all unrighteousness. Our sins have been washed away. Help that wonderful saint that just needs to be a little bit closer to you. Help their unbelief and give them the strength and the faith to not doubt, not to waver, not to fret, not to be anxious, but trusting in you, Lord Jesus. Father, we want to thank you this morning for that wonderful news that I got earlier today about our dear friend David and his wife, Noel, how she came out of that operation, and she came out of that operation with success, but there's still some things that does need to be attended to yet, but this particular part of her life is going to help her, Lord. And I just thank you for answered prayer. I thank you, Lord, for the good report. And I pray, Father, that your will would be continually done in this situation and that you would be glorified. Amen. Father, we also want to lift up the Aiken family to you, Lord. I pray for Brother and Sister Aiken. I pray, Lord, that you would help them. and that you be with them and comfort them and strengthen them, Lord. I thank you for his service over the years. He's a dear friend of mine. He's my brother in Christ. He's my pastor. He's my mentor. He's one of my instructors. Still is. And it's always a joy. He's actually even my director at the missions. And I pray, Lord, that you would bless him and that you would help him. Pray for his family, Lord, that you'd watch over his grandchildren, watch over his sons, his daughter. Pray, Lord, that you give them wisdom and discernment. And I pray, Lord, that you would be glorified and magnified continually in that family. And I'll tell you, he's blessed so many people. He's preached many years. And I pray, Lord, that you might give him more, if it be possible. Now, Father, we want to lift up our soldiers to you. There's many that have entered in the United States Army, Navy, Air Force, Coast Guard, Marines these past few days, and I pray that you'd be with them during their basic training. And I pray, Lord, that the gospel would reach them as well. I remember when I was in basic training, my mother sent me a little New Testament Bible, a little testament that helped me out because I'd get into situations and I'd be downrange or someplace and I'd have that in my back pocket or side pocket. I'd pull that out to be strengthened. And I pray, Lord, that your word would be given to these men and women that have enlisted to serve this wonderful, great nation. Those that are serving right now, Lord, I just pray that you would watch over them and protect them. Pray that you would continually give them the wisdom they need, the discernment, but also the spiritual strength they need through the preaching of your word, through the Bible. I thank you for all that are born again and saved. There's many that do come to know you as Lord and Savior while they're in the military. There's many that go into the military that know you already. We have several here in our church. We used to have a list of those. I haven't seen one in a while, and I can't remember all their names, but I pray that you'd be with them and that they'd be a solid witness to those around them, Lord. I pray that parents would not get all worked up and bent out of shape because their son or daughter has chosen to go into the military. I think it's an honorable thing to do. And I believe, Lord, that when these men and women get into the military, it teaches them discipline. It teaches them reverence and respect and honor and courage and all the other things that go along with the fact of being a soldier, being a person that is ready to fight at all costs. I just pray, Lord, that you would help them, guide, lead, and direct them. But I pray for their souls, Lord. I pray, Lord, that you'd save many, that they would come to a place of brokenness while they're in there, and that they'd hear the gospel from one of these or several of our brothers and sisters in Christ who already know the gospel and believe upon the Lord Jesus Christ. Battle can happen at any time. I thank you for technology that we don't have to fight on the ground like we used to, but there will come a day when we might have to. And I pray that they would go into battle or be ready when they go into battle, spiritually speaking, that if something does happen, Lord, and a life is lost, it's not lost. See, death isn't the tragedy, Father. It's dying without Christ. And I pray that you would work mightily in our military services. And Father, I want to lift up those that are in institutions, the prisons, federal, state, city, county. And I pray, Lord, for every inmate that they'd come to the grace of knowledge of Jesus, that they'd come and humble themselves under the mighty hand of God as the word's being preached through many avenues, Lord, and that they'd believe upon the Lord Jesus Christ and be saved. I thank you for those that are. And I pray that you'd utilize them while they're right there. But when they have an opportunity to get out, I pray that they stay the course and not let the world dictate to them, not allow their sin nature to overcome, but allow the Spirit of God in them to overcome the sin nature and have victory in Jesus. Now, Father, let the words of our mouth, the meditation of our heart, be acceptable in thy sight, O our Lord and our Redeemer, or our strength and our Redeemer. In Jesus' precious name, amen and amen.

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1: This is a sermon preached by the late Mays Jackson. The title of the sermon is, What is War?

0: And now, here's the message.
1: I want you to look this way, and for a few moments, I want to speak to you of the war. Now, you remember what James said about war? War comes from sin and greed, and whence cometh wars? And he talked about war. Listen, war is man-made. War is always that which man, in defiance to God Almighty, will turn to. I want you to know, if America would come back to God, old-fashioned Holy Ghost repentance, if our preachers would repent, if our churches would repent, brother, we'd have the answer to the war quicker. I'm glad that God is still God on the mountain, and he's God in the valley, and whatever betides, he's the Lord. But because of time, I want to show you something. Israel never was the same after the Philistines took the ark, after the glory of God departed from the shores of Israel. There at Shiloh, she lost something. I want to mention four things by way of introduction that Israel lost, she never regained. She lost 34,000 of her precious footmen. I want you to know, in one day, you think about it, 34,000, that was a crushing blow. I was glad to hear this morning that we'd lost no more men than we have. Of course, every man's precious, but when you lose 34,000 in one day, as Israel lost it, mister, they never got over that. The second thing they never got over, they lost their shout. Let me tell you, when a person loses his shout, and a nation loses her shout, there's something wrong. And I heard the president last night say, God bless America. I said, praise the Lord. I believe, brother, we ought to shout because we're saved. I believe we ought to shout because we're on our way to heaven. I believe we ought to shout because God's with us. And brother, when we lose our shout, hear me today, we're in great trouble. But here's the third thing they lost. They lost the ark of God. You know what that meant? The presence of God was not with them anymore. Let me tell you something. I'm glad he walks with me, and he talks with me, and he tells me I am his own. Brother, that's shouting. Listen, did you know God's with America? I want you to know they don't understand it over there. I believe that little old mothers in New York State, Illinois, and listen to me, Alabama and Florida, California, are reaching up and getting a hold of God and saying, Lord, be the man to stand by my boy over yonder. I remember when I was a little boy at Calvary Baptist Church, and they ordained me there. And Brother Ed used to pastor there. I helped him in a revival meeting, put him in the hospital before the meeting was out. Brother Ed had to go to the hospital during, as years ago, but listen to me, I was in a meeting, and oh, I remember this little old boy there in that church, had an old missionary to come back from the mission field, and he said, I want to tell you something. I've had the Lord with me all of these years. I want you to know I've been on the mountain and I've been in the valley, but God's been with me the same. I'm glad he'll be with you the same. You don't have to worry about it, Brother June. Thank God he's with us, and what a blessing. This old missionary said, I went up the stream of the Jungle River 80 miles where they'd never seen a white man. Took two young missionaries with me, and I got to the bush country, and when I got there, I took my Bible and told them, you sit here in the little boat. I'm going into the bushes. I'm going to raise the Bible for the glory of God and claim this land. That missionary said, I don't believe anybody in our church believed it. Me, I wasn't even saved. I don't believe my pastor believed it. I don't believe the deacons believed it. But here's what that missionary said. He said, I got out of that boat on the edge of that riverbank. I walked back. When I got just a few steps on that bank, he said, two cannibals came running out of the bushes with spears. And I was holding my Bible. And they got close enough to see me. And they threw away their spears and ran. And he said, 2 years later, I had led one of those to God. And that cannibal looked up at me and said, tell me more. Why did you come up here? And the man said, I want to ask you something first. Said, why did you run and throw your spear down when you saw me walking up the bank that night at twilight? Oh, that native there started weeping and said, you don't know. Said, when you stepped up and held up that Bible, a man in white stepped up with a sword in his hand and said, we took off. I'm glad, bless God, there's a man with a sword in his hand. And brother, he'll step up and we can shout the victory. Listen to me, they lost the presence of God. If Jesus goes with you, you have nothing to worry about. If God is with America, we have nothing to worry about. Number four, she lost the glory of God. Oh, listen to me. I love that old song, glory, glory, hallelujah. I want to tell you, when America loses her glory, I'm afraid that America is losing her glory now. I believe that we ought to be something to restore the glory of God. You say, did people see the glory in bygone days? Isaiah said, I don't see nothing but glory. The whole earth is filled with this glory. I'm glad that Jeremiah said, one day the glory of God shall return to Israel. But mister, when this woman was giving birth to this male child, and that woman said, it's a little boy. It's a little boy. What do you want me to name him? She said, name him Ichabod. The glory of God has departed from Israel. People, let me say this to you. When the glory departs, it's a sad day. I'd rather have God's glory than anything I know. Woo, praise God. Some of you remember me telling about going to Jamaica. By the way, some of the money you gave today. We're on the biggest station in the Caribbean twice a day. But listen to me. I went there years ago in Jamaica. I've been there 11 times in revivals. Years ago I was there. I never will forget. Boy, I had the best time. I shouted the victory. Listen, we didn't have any seats, and they came and stand. And I'd preach and they'd holler, preach again. I said, I don't know anything else. They said, preach the same one. So I'd put it in reverse and go back, start all over, bless God, and preach it the same one. And brother, we just shouted it out. But there's one little girl stood there every night. Oh, on a crippled foot. And the last night when I got through preaching, and I said, I'll be in Kingston tomorrow, and I'll be going back to Atlanta. I want you to pray for me. She stood there and a tear streamed down her little cheeks, and she was leaning on a little crippled foot. And she said, Brother Mays, I want something you got. Well, I didn't think it was money. They knew I didn't have no money down there. Say amen. But you know what? I said, I'd have given her my watch. I'd have given her my Bible. I'd have given her everything. I said, what do you want, young lady? She said, I'm going to give you something. I'm going to promise to pray for you every day till I go to heaven. She said, I want you to know wherever you go, I'm going to be praying for you. And I said, well, what do you want? She said, while you were preaching tonight, I saw the glory of God around your head. And she said, that's what I want. Said, the wolves are out. And said, 3 years ago, they tore my side open. And a man drove off the two wolves, and they took me to my mother's, and my mother prayed and took some thread and a needle and sewed me up. And that's why I walk crooked. She said, Mama sewed me up. But she said, I don't mind walking crooked. Said, I want you to pray the glory of God down on me. I said, you kneel right there. And it was just sand or dirt. I said, kneel on that dirt floor. Had a little place fixed for me to preach, and I leaned over, laid my hand on her head. And boy, I never will forget that. I could hear the sobs of that young girl. And I got through. She said, bye, Brother Mays. I'm not afraid of the wolves. And as she went out of the church, she dragged that little foot. And something impressed me. She said, you go follow her. And I followed her out. You ever been to Jamaica with all the beautiful fruit there, the tropical fruit? the coconut trees and all of the beautiful fruit. I stood there in that road, but I didn't see the fruit. I looked up the road, and she's dragging that little foot, and I heard a wolf say, and I knew she was afraid. But it seemed like the Lord spoke to her little heart, and she turned around on that crippled leg and said, "Brother Mays, don't worry about me," said, "the glory of God's on me. I'm not afraid of all the wolves in Jamaica. I want to tell you, brother, I believe when we have the glory of God upon America, that nothing can stop this great nation, and nothing can stop the church, and nothing can stop the gospel." All right, I want to give you three things America's going to lose. I believe in this great war, and it is a great war. Boy, more's been accomplished in a few hours than any war's ever been. But I believe we're going to lose three things. First, I believe we're going to lose her wealth. America's always been a nation that could afford it. She's always, but her banks are in trouble. I'll tell you, across this nation, I believe before the war is over that we'll lose our wealth, and it may be a blessing. I don't know, and I don't want a depression, and I don't want us to be broke, but I want to tell you, when I was a little boy up down at Hendersonville, I want to tell you, we didn't have much. Whoa, everybody went to church. Bless God, you couldn't afford to go anywhere but church. Everybody, you know, dressed alike. You didn't worry about it. Tennis shoes, I was glad to get tennis shoes. Little old boy running. Overhauls, boy, I was proud of those overhauls. And I remember when the meal barrel would get nearly empty. My mother would go out in that old junk.

Well, it happened, but when the meal barrel was empty after Mama prayed, something put some meal in that barrel. You know who he is. He's the same one, bless God, that said, let there be, and there was in the beginning. Brother, God filled that barrel, and God's able to do that. Do you hear me today? I want you to know, but secondly, our women, write that down. I never thought America would put our women up on the front lines. Oh, listen, there's a special place for the woman. Now, I know we kid about it and talk about it, but listen to me. Hadn't it been for old godly, saintly women. Oh, that prayed for Ed and prayed for me and prayed for these preachers and these young fellows. Listen, where would we be today? I want to tell you, thank God for old-fashioned ladies and women that have carried the burden of the church. I walked with God. I thank God for them. Hallelujah. It's a blessing. What a blessing it really is. The women are fighting up there on the front lines or up there. Now, I believe it'd be all right for them to be there, you know, in the medical corps, nurses and things. But I don't believe. I was in Anniston, Alabama for the 32nd year last week. And there across from the Sachs Baptist Church in the Sachs community is a big fort. It used to have nothing but wax in it. Listen, you know what a wax? A wax is a woman or was a woman that was in the army. They don't have wax over there. They got half men and half women over there. And the women are called soldiers. They're not allowed to call them wax. They share the same dormitories. They share the same bathhouses. And somebody said, what's wrong? Brother, we've gone a long ways down the road of dragging the women down the path of sin and trying to make the women be like men. I believe a man ought to be masculine. Well, they had a man up here in North Carolina I wanted to vote for so bad here a while back. Man, I just got up and I prayed all day. I said, God, don't let them liberal Democrats up there in North Carolina, the state I was born in, put that guy in. But let old Jesse Helms go back in. Yeah. Woo! Bless God. Somebody said, I don't like that. I like it. Oh, I'll tell you some men that are true. But hear me, when you break your will, I'm afraid this may break our will. I'm glad so far it hadn't. You know what? Listen to me. I saw one young man standing there. They stuck a mic, one of those commentators, and about 9/10 of those commentators are liberals. Put it down. Amen. And they stuck a mic under him. He said, aren't you sorry it started? He said, no. Only thing worries me, we didn't start when we first got over here. He said, I'd been to Baghdad and back twice, but then I'd have been on my way home if they'd let me loose over here. I want you to know, brother, you hear me today. Our boys have got will over there. Our boys are going in there. And oh, the sadness when it breaks the will of the American people. But I told you if you'd come, I'll give you five things real quickly. Write them down. I can do it in 15 minutes. Five things that we ought to do as Christians during this war. I studied Hebrews the other day. Oh, listen, mister, get in the book. And as I studied Hebrews, I found 12 times two words that were, let us. Now, this will help you when you're studying Hebrews. It was written to Christians. I know one of my best friends right over here across from Bob Jones. I loved him for years. I loved him. He's dead in heaven. Had one of the greatest radio ministries. I was close to him, and he said, Mays, you're wrong. He said, part of Hebrews written to sinners. I said, no. He keeps saying, let us. He's talking about the saved, talking about the redeemed. But the reason it was such a calamity in Hebrews, they were Hebrew Christians that had been scattered. Their wills had been broken. And I believe Paul wrote the book of Hebrews. And as he penned it 12 times, he said, let us. I'm going to give you five of those 12 times in the book of Hebrews where Paul said, let us. I want you to jot them down. Chapter 10, verse 22. You know what he said? He said, let us draw near unto God. Oh, listen to me.
Brother, if we ever had an opportunity to draw

0: Nigh to God is now. We ought to walk closer to God with our boys over yonder. Draw nigh to God. Our churches need to draw nigh. He said, let us draw nigh. And what a blessing it is. I used to preach on Jacob a lot, one of the characters of the Bible. I still love Jacob. But old Jacob, when he reached up and got a hold of that angel in Genesis chapter 32, listen to me, Jacob cried out, I won't let you go. I won't let you go till you bless me. You know what's married Jacob? I'll tell you what's married Jacob. He wanted to get near to the Lord. Boy, he'd been away for so long. He said, I'm going to get real close. And he got a hold of that angel who was the Lord Jesus and said, I'll not let you go till you bless me. Now, let me give you something. Sometime when you're singing, nearer my God to thee, do you know where the scripture was taken for that song? Here where Jacob was wrestling with that angel. Hear me! And he wanted to get near to the Lord. I've never been as near to the Lord as I want to be. I want to tell you, I love to be so close I could lean on his bosom. I'd love to be so close I could hear his heartbeat. I want you to know one of the things that we need to do in America while this war is going on. We need to draw nigh to God. Boy, I'll tell you, if that old boy that got out this morning, starting in that big tank, could say, well, I may not know God, but America's on her knees. I'll tell you, I don't believe he'd have been afraid of anything. Oh, we need to draw nigh to God. I want to show you something. You don't find many people leaning on Jesus' bosom. You'll find a lot of them preachers that one of them wants to be on the right side, and one will be on, and they're crowded there. That's crowded. Everybody wants to be up there around Jesus where they can be seen. But old John, the beloved, said, I don't want to be there then. I want him to get away from the crowd. And I just want to lean on his bosom. I want to draw nigh to God. People, let me say to you, Hebrews 10 and verse 22 says, let us draw nigh to God. Secondly, chapter 4 and verse 1, the Bible said, let us therefore fear. Boy, listen to me, we need to fear God. I believe God's trying to say something to America. I believe God's trying to talk to America. I believe God is trying to get the message over to us. And brother, without the fear of God, I want to tell you, we're going to be in real trouble. My Bible said, Jesus said, fear him not who's able to destroy that body, but fear him who's able to destroy that body and soul in hell. Listen to what he said. Hebrews, the Bible said, 3:18, having no fear before their eyes. Ecclesiastes chapter 12 and verse 13 said, let's hear the conclusion, whole matter, fear God. Mister, you better fear God. You're in God's hands. Are you recognizing the fact that God controls your breath and God controls your steps? Oh, listen to me. And when you get down at the end of the journey, oh, it'll be too late to start fearing him then. I'm glad I've tried to fear the Lord these years. I've tried to be honest. I've tried to live clean. I've tried to do people right. And hear me, as certain as you're here in this service today, America has made sacrilegious hymns. America has made rock and roll music that people sing in some of their churches. Now I want to tell you, it's pitiful today that there's no fear of God in the average church, in the average person, in the average preacher. Brother, we'd better fear God. The Bible said in Hebrews chapter 4 and verse 1, fear, having therefore the fear of God. Chapter 13 and verse 13, listen to what he said. Let us, this is the third let us. Let us go forth without the camp, bearing his reproach. Now let me tell you something. Out there's where the smell was. Out there, outside the camp, was a place of reproach. You didn't smell like you had perfume. You'd been in a hog pen. Because the cross was offensive. And Paul said, let us go out there where the world won't care the best. Let us go out there where we can bear the reproach of the cross. Let us go outside the camp. Let's go yonder where we can bear the shame of the old rugged cross. I want you to know, just as sure as you hear, we need some people here today that'll sing, "Must Jesus Bear the Cross Alone?" And all the world go free. No, there's a cross for everyone. And there's a cross for me. I remember, yeah, I told you about my younger boy being so funny. I didn't tell you a lot about him. Dale. He is funny. Once we were in Fort Wayne, Indiana. And I said to my uncle, I said, since we're here so close to Notre Dame. And I said, I'd like to just go by and look at it. And old Dale said, I'd like to go over there. I'd like to talk to them people. Just a little while. I said, all right, let's go. So we went over there. Boy, I never seen so many statues. I mean, they had one for this saint here and this saint there. And there's some nuns walking around. And Dale walked up and this nun said, can I help you? He said, where's the statue for Martin Luther? I'd like to see that. And she said, Martin Luther, we don't have one here for Martin Luther. We went in that big church. I mean that big church. You talk about it. We went in that big church at Notre Dame. And it was in there. Dot said, Dale, I dare you to climb up there and sing. Dale said, I'm going. And he climbed right up those steps. Went right up there. And you know the song he sang? He's got the whole world in his hand. And I want to tell you, boy, my heart like to stop. I said, man, they came running all around. And one nun came down and he said, I'm coming down. But he's got the whole world in his hand. Hear me today. Oh, there's a reproach outside the camp. And when you think about what some of our forefathers had to do to pay the price. Here's Paul, the great apostle, who said, let us, therefore, go without the camp, bearing his reproach. That's what America was when she's so great. And we never lost a war. We haven't won a war in several years. And I hope we'll not mess up over there this time. Notice verse 15, chapter 13. I want you to notice this, and this is very important. Let us, what did he say let us do? Let us offer a sacrifice of praise. You know what that means? Shout when you don't feel like shouting. Amen. Anybody can shout, bless God, when the bills are paid and everybody's in harmony. Anybody can shout, brother, when you're not sick and you're enjoying the blessings of health and strength and everything else. I had a week one time. You ever had one of these weeks? I mean, when nobody, I didn't want to hear nobody shout. Many, I was down. Everything went right Monday and Tuesday. Then the bottom fell out Wednesday. Got worse Thursday. Friday was one of the darkest days. And Saturday morning, a printer came in with 2,500 books, and they were printed wrong. And I'd been talking to him about the Lord, so I didn't say nothing to him. And when he went out, my wife standing there, and you know, Dot, she said, shout now. Shout now. I said, back up, honey. I'm going to shout so loud a rabbit won't run through this country for 6 months. Bless God. I said, that's what you call offering a sacrifice of praise. Oh, anybody can shout when you're singing God on the Mountain like Shirley. Anybody can shout, brother, when the preacher is talking about heaven. But I'm talking about when you start wading the deep waters of trials and persecutions and heartaches and sorrow, mister. It's not so easy to praise him then. Oh, how we need to praise the Lord. I don't know whether you ever knew this man or not. Why, he like me, I don't know. Because we're different. Man, he preached, he got up and stood just like this. Never moved. Never moved. But he's one of my best friends. Name was Dr. James Stewart. Wrote over 100 books and had over hundreds of missionaries on the field. Great, great man of God. I never will forget what he said. He said, Brother Mays, when I was in a concentration camp and my fingernails came out and my eyelashes came out, when I was behind the iron curtain, Brother Mays, They stood over me with a bayonet and said, deny Jesus Christ. He said, I just shouted every time they said deny. And he said, they didn't understand that. I said, Dr. Stewart, bless God, they won't understand it. Now, if people praise the Lord when their backs are against the wall, I mean when you can't see to the door back under, everything's going wrong, if you can still raise your hand and say, praise the Lord, he'll see me through. He'll bless me and he'll use me. And what a blessing that is. Let me give you the last, let us quickly. While this war's going on, let us run the race with patience. Oh, I like that. No time to turn back now. Mister, there's a race out there. Hear me? And he said, lay aside every weight and sin which does so easily beset you, and you run that race with patience. Oh, because one day you'll cross the finishing line. Thank God, I believe most of us are ready to cross the finishing line. I've come too far to turn back now. Amen? I believe, brother, we need to run the race with patience. What a blessing it was. And Paul said, listen, you're scattered. I want you to know you're bleeding inside. I want you to know your wills have been broken. But let's therefore run that race. Let's keep on in that race till the last bullet's been fired, until the last one has crossed the finishing line. Let's run the race. You know, I used to have a sermon. I don't know this now. John Rice and all them fellas knew more about the Bible than I did, and they tried to tell me that Hebrews 12, verse 1 was heavenly grandstand. I don't know where it is or not. But if it is, he sure is good preaching. Say amen. If it's not, I believe God will forgive me until I get to heaven anyway about that. Say amen. But I remember old Dr. Rice, he'd look down on his glass and he'd say to me, Brother Mays. And I'd say, yes, Brother Rice. He said, did you know there's a great compassing about up yonder? And I said, really? He said, yeah, hey, run that race that way, that mind. Don't you ever get to the place where you think that they're not watching you. Said there's a lot of people over there compassed about. I remember one morning I was in Jerusalem. Woke up about 4 o'clock, somebody singing, the windows of heaven are open. The blessings are falling today. And old Rice wrote that. I don't know whether you realize it or not. And I opened the door and I said, Brother Rice, it's not any time to sing at 4 o'clock over here in Jerusalem. He said, yes. Said, you haven't looked out. Said, the windows of heaven are open already. He said, praise God. And he was a precious, old, sweet man. But you hear me, I want to give you something. Rice said, one of the great thrills of my life is my old dad standing over yonder and the saints of old while I'm running this race. And mister, it's a blessing to run the race with patience that's set before us. Let's not turn back. There's too much out yonder in the future. Let's run the race with patience. Let me give you 2 or 3 that I believe's up there looking right now. I believe Noah's up there. And when I don't have many people saved, I pout. I say, now God, I'm still preaching just like I always did. How come I'm not having all them 100 saved I used to have? I pout. About that time, old Noah leaned over and say, Maze, keep on preaching. I preached 120 years and didn't have an 8 saved myself. Say amen right there. Boy, I'll tell you, I'm out here and I get discouraged and I go to the mailbox and there's not half enough money there to pay the radio bills. And I say, Lord, what am I going to do? About that time, old Abraham sticks his head over the banisters and said, keep on preaching, Mays. I went out not knowing whither I was going. Didn't miss a meal. Praise God. And the same God that was faithful to me will be faithful to you. And what a blessing it is. But I'll tell you the one that blesses me. When I get down and I get discouraged, I'm glad there's one that leans over there with his nail-printed hand. And he said, I'm making intercession. I'm representing you right here. Let's run the race with patience. And Jesus said, the prize is set before you. Oh, you say, Brother Mays, with all that's going to happen, let's run the race. every head bowed, every eye closed, oh man. Let's run the race with patience.
1: My, my. What a blessing.
0: What a blessing. Oh, just open up this book. Israel never did have the glory like she had it before. Ichabod was born. Oh, after that, Ichabod was written over the doorpost. Folks, don't let God write Ichabod over your heart. Don't let God write Ichabod over your church door. Oh, there's so much for us to do. And let's not forget the prize of running that race, the prize of let us go outside the camp and bear the reproach of the cross. Let's not forget that we're to fear God. Let's not forget. Our Father, I want to thank you today for every blessing. Lord, I want to thank you for these folks that came, and I pray, precious God, that you'll bless every heart. And I'm glad, Lord, I could come and I could share these days and blessings here with Brother Yeomans and his people. And then, Lord, I pray for these members here. God bless them. Thank you. They've made vows that they're going to visit and they're going to get out and work for Jesus. And I thank you for what they're doing for Mark. Lord, make it a great success. Oh, God, I pray you will. And then, Lord, I pray for the boys over there. Today, oh God, I know you're God over there. You're God on the mountain. You're God in the valley. You're God on the ship. You're God in the desert. Praise God, you're God everywhere. Blessed be your name. Now, Lord, speak to our hearts. In Jesus' name we pray. Amen and amen. Look this way. I preached a series of sermons the other night on different little sayings on marquees I've seen since the war started. Little marquees out in front of churches. Here's the best one I've ever seen. Pray for some boy over there. He may be dying for you right now. Boy, that stirred my heart. I backed up my car and I read that again. Said, pray for some boy over there. He may be dying for you right now. Did you know that? So here's what I want you. If you need prayer to come back to God, Brother Edlin, here if you are lost and you need to be saved, you come down, we'll pray for you. But I do this on Sunday afternoon now. We ask everybody to come get on their knees. And boy, I don't know of a better Sunday I've ever had than today to pray for our boys. We want to come. Let's everybody stand. We're singing what, Brother
2: Number James? 378, the bottom
0: Number
2: of the page.
0: 370. Just come right on down. We're going to pray here today, all right? Just come right on.

0: All right, thank you. Keep your head bowed. We're going to pray. Brother Ed, I want you to lead this prayer, if you will, now, before we go. Yes, God.
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1: With SRN News, I'm Ron Taylor. As the midterm elections draw near, the top Republican in Congress says he's bullish on his party's prospects because Democrats keep nominating candidates who are out of the political mainstream. On the Salem News program this week on Capitol Hill with Tony Perkins, House Speaker Mike Johnson says voters are unlikely to support far-left congressional hopefuls.
2: I think there's many mom daddy wannabes who are popping up all around the country, many of them running for Congress. And I'll tell you that the alarming thing for the country is that the energy, the money, the excitement, the grassroots is on the side of the insurgent left. People are openly running for Congress as Marxists, as socialists, and far leftists, further left than the party's ever been. So I'm afraid that the time for centrists and moderation and common sense in the Democrat Party is behind us now.
1: Speaker Johnson's full interview will be heard when This Week on Capitol Hill is broadcast beginning at 10 a.m. Eastern Time later this morning on the Salem News Channel. At an event to unveil a refitted Air Force One jumbo jet yesterday, President Trump says he's optimistic about the U.S.-Iran agreement.
3: We have an agreement that was signed last night, and it's 60 days. They have to make a deal, otherwise we will do things that won't make them happy, but I don't think it's going to get to that. I think it's going to be very good.
1: The president says oil tankers are once again on the move in the Strait of Hormuz.
3: Well, those ships are flowing out of the Hormuz Strait like nobody's ever seen before, actually. There were a lot of them, about 700 of them, and they're pouring out. The oil is all over the place. You're going to see oil drop so low. I hope the companies are happy about it.
1: The relationship between President Trump and Senate Republicans seems to be nearing a breaking point. Tensions flared this week on Capitol Hill as the president upended Republicans' efforts for a swift confirmation of his intelligence nominee. This is SRN News. As part of our SRN News special Faith and Freedom series, celebrating America's 250th birthday, author and theologian Alex McFarland reminds us the intent of our founding father was for our government to protect our God-given freedoms. McFarland says our rights are inalienable, meaning they cannot be illegitimately taken away.
4: What's so unique about America, I cannot overstate this enough, they believed there is a moral compass, objective moral truth. It shows the law of God is written on every heart. America is so unique. This is the X factor. This is the secret sauce. 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It's because we were a Judeo-Christian moral country.
1: More about Alex McFarland's books and teachings are available at alexmcfarland.com. This is SRN News. Secretary of War Pete Hegseth has announced a six-month Pentagon review of American forces in Europe. And as correspondent Ken Lorman reports, the review's outcome will depend on how quickly European allies take responsibility for their own security.
5: Hegseth is criticizing NATO allies for not providing access to bases for U.S. forces to launch attacks on Iran. He also accuses Europe of prioritizing gender equity and climate change over defense. The review could impact NATO's collective security guarantee, but U.S. nuclear weapons will remain in Europe.
1: Gas prices have fallen just below the $4 per gallon mark on average, bringing some relief to drivers. But filling up is a bit more expensive than it was before the conflict began with Iran. According to AAA, a gallon of regular gasoline now averaging at $3.99 per gallon, the first time since March. More at srnnews.com. I'm Ron Taylor.

Amen. Praise the Lord. Those are the words I'm hoping to hear. Well done. Well done. Well, you know, sometimes we tend to forget that God is holy, don't we? We really do. But he's holy. I love this song. I used to stand in my front yard and sing this when I was a kid. Holy, holy, holy, Lord God Almighty. Early in the morning our song shall rise to thee. Holy, holy, holy, merciful and mighty. God in three persons, blessed Trinity. Holy, holy, holy, though the darkness hide thee, though the eye of sinful man thy glory may not see, only thou art holy, there is none beside thee, perfect in power and love and purity. Holy, holy, holy, Lord God Almighty, all thy works shall praise thy name in earth and sky and sea. Holy, holy, holy, merciful and mighty, God in three persons, blessed Trinity. Oh, God in three persons, blessed Trinity. Amen. Well, that was the West Coast Baptist College. Well done. And the Highlander singing men, satisfied. Amen. It is 14 minutes after the hour, 4 in the morning, Saturday, June 20th, year of our Lord, 2026, 69 degrees outside right now here in the Greenville, South Carolina area, upstate. Today, partly sunny, a high of 84. Tonight, partly cloudy, low of 65. Sunday, the Lord's Day, sunny, a high of 88. Sunday night, a 20% chance of thunderstorms, a low of 71. Monday, a 20% chance increasing to a 60% chance of thunderstorms, a high of 88. Monday night, a 60% chance of thunderstorms, partly cloudy, a low of 71. And then Tuesday, mostly sunny throughout the whole day. Then later on in the day, a 30% chance of thunderstorms, a high of 89 degrees. This is your Midnight Watch. My name is Brother Ward David Gillett. Good morning to all of you. Happy Father's Day, by the way, weekend. And I hope you fathers are having a wonderful time. I did see some pictures of our dear pastor, Pastor Benton, and his family celebrating Father's Day a little earlier with him, I guess, because his time is taken up so much, but praise the Lord. Amen. My father's been in heaven since 1996. As a matter of fact, it would be April 16th, 1996. He went to be with the Lord, and I do want to honor him today with my life, as well as Christ and my mother. So praise the Lord. I never knew my real dad. He was a drunk, I hate to say it, and I don't know where he was. From what I understand, I probably will never see him. But anyhow, I'm just glad that God in his infinite wisdom knew where to put me, and he put me in a Christian home and brought me up to know the Lord. I got out of the way for a few years, but he never stopped pursuing me, and finally he got me to a place where he arrested me. I let him put the cuffs on. And I said, "Take me, I'm yours. I know you died on the cross for my sins. I know you were born of a virgin. I know that you're the expiation for my sins," which I just said. "I know that you're God in the flesh, and I know that you rose from the grave," and I knew that he was coming again. And I didn't want to die in that situation, and I surely didn't want to go that way. And I'm so thankful for his mercy and his grace back in 1993. In a little town called, well, it wasn't a little town, it's outside San Bernardino, Rialto, California. Praise the Lord. 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
1: With SRN News, I'm Ron Taylor. Israel and the Iran-backed Hezbollah militant group agreed to halt the heavy fighting in southern Lebanon that had threatened to unravel an interim peace agreement between the U.S. and Iran. Stephane Dufas, who lives in northern Israel near the border, says people there do not support a military withdrawal from southern Lebanon without the dismantling of Hezbollah first.
2: We cannot just stop and pull out because here where we are, we need to be protected against the Hezbollah. The war started with Lebanon because Hezbollah was firing at us. This is not an Israeli initiative. So we had to find some safe room in order to defend our villages.
1: President Trump showcased the new Air Force One at Joint Andrews Base near Washington yesterday.
3: The former Qatari-owned jumbo jet has the robin's egg blue exterior of the old plane, with the underbelly painted navy blue with a red stripe above it. The tail has a massive American flag on it.
4: This plane was transformed into a flying White House at a level of luxury that nobody's ever seen before.
3: President Trump spoke after stepping off the new plane at Andrews Air Force Base. He confirmed he would be taking the new jet to the NATO summit in Turkey next month. This is a so-called bridge jet until a new Air Force One arrives from Boeing in about 2 years. Ed Donahue, Washington.
1: A federal judge has rejected former President Joe Biden's attempt to block the Trump administration from releasing a conservative group of the recordings that Biden made with a ghostwriter. U.S. District Judge Dabney Friedrich said in a ruling yesterday that the public interest in the material outweighed whatever privacy rights Biden had. The recordings were obtained by a special counsel in the course of his investigation into whether Biden improperly retained classified information. This is SRN.
5: 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That's 269-5576. 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

Amen. I think those three Hebrew boys were put in the furnace, cast in the furnace, and that furnace was heated up seven times hotter than it all was burnt. And Nebuchadnezzar looked in and said, didn't we put three men in here? I see a fourth who looks like the Son of Man. Can I tell you, as we walk in this weary land, we got somebody with us. As we're walking through the flames of this earth and through the fiery trials and all the things that we got to deal with, we got somebody with us. And as we look into that fire, we could see the one, the Son of Man, Jesus Christ. Praise God. Hallelujah. Isn't that wonderful? Amen. Glory Bound Quartet walking in the flame just before the news. Faith Baptist Choir, My Home Sweet Home, and Heil Anderson's Baptist College, The Value of One. Here we go with the Barker family. After all, Good Shepherd Quartet, Sweeter and Sweeter. The Hart family, What a Beautiful Day.

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Amen. What a beautiful day for the Lord to come again. This could be the morning. This could be the dawning. I know I pray that he would come quickly. I trust you do as well. I hope and pray that you really truly have a desire and a longing to go and be with him. That was the Hart family. What a beautiful day for the Lord to come again. And then Sweeter and Sweeter, Good Shepherd Quartet, Baker family, after all. Here we go with the Raines family, You Stay the Same. Davis Brothers, There's Still Power. Ted Mullen's family, Let Me Walk with You, Jesus.

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1: With SRN News, I'm Ron Taylor. Israel and the Iran-backed Hezbollah militant group agreed to halt the heavy fighting in southern Lebanon that had threatened to unravel an interim peace agreement between the U.S. and Iran. Stéphane Dufa, who lives in northern Israel near the border, says people there do not support a military withdrawal from southern Lebanon without the dismantling of Hezbollah first.
2: We cannot just stop and pull out because here where we are, we need to be protected against the Hezbollah. The war started with Lebanon because Hezbollah was firing at us. This is not an Israeli initiative. So we had to find some safe room in order to defend our villages.
1: President Trump showcased the new Air Force One at Joint Andrews Base near Washington yesterday.
3: The former Qatari-owned jumbo jet has the robin's egg blue exterior of the old plane with the underbelly painted navy blue with a red stripe above it. The tail has a massive American flag on it.
4: This plane was transformed into a flying White House at a level of luxury that nobody's ever seen before.
3: President Trump spoke after stepping off the new plane at Andrews Air Force Base. He confirmed he would be taking the new jet to the NATO summit in Turkey next month. This is a so-called bridge jet until a new Air Force One arrives from Boeing in about 2 years. Ed Donahue, Washington.
1: A federal judge has rejected former President Joe Biden's attempt to block the Trump administration from releasing a conservative group of the recordings that Biden made with a ghostwriter. U.S. District Judge Dabney Friedrich said in a ruling yesterday that the public interest in the material outweighed whatever privacy rights Biden had. The recordings were obtained by a special counsel in the course of his investigation into whether Biden improperly retained classified information. This is SRN News. The Pew Research Center takes a closer look at abortion in this country.
5: And the first thing that Pew admits as it tries to crunch the numbers is that they don't have all the data. There were a little over 613,000 abortions in 2022, the last year for which all the data is in. However, four states do not report their abortion numbers, and nobody knows how many women terminated a pregnancy that year using abortion pills they got through the mail without visiting a doctor. It is feared that the real total is higher than the reported one. Michael Harrington reporting.
1: Missouri Republican Senator Josh Hawley has penned a letter to Major League Baseball Commissioner Rob Manfred over an incident this month in San Francisco. Manfred reprimanded several members of the Giants who wrote Bible verses on their uniforms in protest of the team's Gay Pride Night celebrations. In the letter, Hawley expresses grave concern over the warning to the players, pointing out that the league is forcing to support LGBT agenda. This is SRN News. As millions of fans arrive for the 2026 World Cup, many European visitors are rethinking what they thought they knew about America.
6: Social media posts show tourists embracing everyday experiences, from Waffle House breakfast to expansive road trips, while praising American hospitality. A Heartland Institute analysis says the reaction highlights the country's economic freedom and entrepreneurial culture compared to Europe. Communities across the U.S. are welcoming visitors, fueling a sense of national pride as America approaches its 250th birthday. John Scott reporting.
1: Defense Secretary Pete Hegseth announcing a six-month Pentagon review of American forces in Europe. The review's outcome will depend on how quickly European allies can take responsibility for their own security. Hegseth criticized NATO allies Thursday for not providing access to bases for U.S. forces to launch attacks to Iran. More details at srnnews.com.

It's plus nothing, minus nothing, all of grace. We'll be there because of grace on that great reunion day. Well, that was Doug Hopper. I'll be there because of grace. Florida Boys, His Perfect Love. Right now we're in Psalms 44, and we discuss the remembrance of past care, conquest of Canaan, verses 1 through 3, and then the remembrance of the confidence they had in God's hand when they needed help, or when he brought them through the promise, brought them into the promised land, verses 4 through 8. Now we're going to be discussing the remembrance of God's chastening Israel. And why did he chasten Israel? One reason is because they would fall prey to idolatry, and they disobeyed the Lord when it came to the Sabbath. And as a matter of fact, they wouldn't let the land rest on the seventh year, which they're supposed to. And then, of course, they worshiped false gods. I guess that would be idolatry. But let's read down to verse 22. But thou hast cast off and put us to shame, and goest not forth with our armies. Why? Well, guess what? They were disobedient. And disobedience, okay, obedience doesn't bring salvation. Obedience is what God commands us to be, is obedient. But salvation is of the Lord through Christ Jesus our Lord. I just want to clarify that. Thou makest us to turn back from the enemy, and they which hate us spoil for themselves. We'll be looking at that verse. Thou hast given us like sheep appointed for meat, and has scattered us among the heathen. Thou sellest thy people for naught, and dost not increase thy wealth by their price. Thou makest us a reproach to our neighbors, a scorn and a derision to them that are round about us. Thou makest us a byword among the heathen, a shaking of the head among the people. My confusion is continually before me, and the shame of my face has covered me. For the voice of him that reproacheth and blasphemeth by reason of the enemy and avenger. All this has come upon us, yet have we not forgotten thee, neither have we dealt falsely in thy covenant. Our heart is not turned back, neither have our steps declined from thy way. Though thou hast sore broken us in the place of dragons, and covered us with the shadow of death, if we have forgotten the name of our God, or stretched out our hands to strange God, to a strange God, shall not God search this out? For he knoweth the secrets of the heart. Yea, for thy sake, we are killed all day long. We are counted as sheep for the slaughter. And Paul spoke about that in Romans chapter 8. But I want to go over here and look at verse 10. It says, thou makest us to turn back from the enemy, and they which hate us spoil for themselves. Let's go back to Deuteronomy chapter 28. And this is the chapter where Moses was talking about the promise of blessings and the promise of curses. You do this, I'll do that. But God has given us command, and he commands us in the New Testament. Now, the law doesn't save anybody, but we're to practice living that way. Amen? And he told his people something was going to take place if they did not follow. He said in verse 15, but it shall come to pass, if thou wilt not hearken unto the voice of the Lord thy God, to deserve to do all his commandments and his statutes, which I command thee this day, that all these curses shall come upon thee and overtake thee. Cursed shalt thou be in the city, cursed shalt thou be in the field, cursed shalt thou be by thy thy basket and thy store, cursed shall be the fruit of thy body or womb, and the fruit of thy land, and the increase of thy kine, and the flocks of thy sheep. Cursed shalt thou be when thou comest in, and cursed shalt thou be when thou goest out. And then we'll read up here we're going to jump ahead. He says in verse 22, the Lord shall smite thee with a consumption, and with a fever, and with an inflammation, and with an extreme burning, and with the sword, and with blasting, and with mildew, and they shall pursue unto thee until thou perish. But let's go here to verse 25. The Lord shall cause thee to be smitten before thine enemies. Thou shalt go out one way against them, and flee seven ways before them, and shalt be removed into all the kingdoms of the earth. Today there's been a dispersion of the Jew, the Israelite, the Hebrew, throughout all the countries.
and there's a regathering taking place, and the great regathering will take place at the end of the tribulation. But can I tell you this, as Christians, when we're obedient, he blesses obedience. But when we're disobedient, he doesn't bless that. And you know what? We're to be obedient. And I think if we'd be obedient, things would go well with us a whole lot better than they do. Amen. Here we go with the McCameys. Keep moving along.

let's keep moving along. Amen. That's what we need to do. Keep marching on. The McCameys keep moving along. You know, the Bible preaches this. Take us the foxes, the little foxes that spoil the vines, for our vines have tender grapes. Can I tell you? It is the small sins that lead to greater sins. So we do not want to let anything come between Christ and us, or you and your Savior. It's small compromises that lead to great disasters. All that we would practice obedience and just be obedient and just follow Him and trust Him and do what He says. That's what He's asking us. Not for salvation, but because we're saved. That's why He gives the Holy Spirit to be a witness. It's 18 minutes after 5 in the morning. The McCameys, then Doug Hopper. I'll be there because of grace. Florida Boys, His Perfect Love. It's Saturday, June 20th, year of our Lord 2026. 69 degrees outside still here in Greenville, South Carolina. Partly sunny today, a high of 84. 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What the Bible Says, coming up here at 5:45 with Pastor Dr. Melvin Aiken. And right now, Carol Roberson, I've Got the Lord. Lance Carpenter, The Anchor Holds. The Justice Family, My Soul is Satisfied. Then The Swordsman, Waiting for His Return.

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1: With SRN News, I'm Ron Taylor. There are hopes for a new truce between Israel and Hezbollah.
2: Israel and the Hezbollah militant group agreed on Friday to renew their ceasefire after fighting postponed Iran-US talks in Switzerland. Word of the ceasefire coming from two regional officials and a US official. The truce was mediated by Qatar, the US and Iran, the regional officials say. Both Israel and Hezbollah have not immediately commented. Talks between the US and Iran have been called off after intense fighting between Israel and Hezbollah in southern Lebanon, raising questions about an initial agreement to end the war in Iran. I'm Charles de Ledesma.
1: Israeli Prime Minister Benjamin Netanyahu's office did not immediately comment. UK police continue to investigate a deadly train crash.
3: The incident occurred on lines connecting St. Pancras Station to central England in Scotland. Photos on social media show victims with head bandages and two damaged trains still on the tracks. Bedfordshire Fire and Rescue crews arrived at the scene after the incident was reported. The Times of London reports that Bedford Hospital staff have been alerted to possibly expect up to 50 victims. I'm Haya Pinjwani.
1: A new APNORC poll finds that President Trump's approval on Iran remained low at 34%, even as a deal to reopen the Strait of Hormuz and restart negotiations materialized. The survey was conducted June 11th through 17th, just after the president called off threats to escalate the war with Iran. Respondents answering as Trump announced a deal with Iran and authorized the end of the U.S. naval blockade in the Strait of Hormuz. The poll concluded just before the deal was signed Wednesday. Trump's overall presidential approval also steady at 37%. Gas prices falling just below $4 a gallon on average. That's the first time since March that prices have been that low. This is SRN News.
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Amen. When I pass through the gates, the Lawson's right there. Swordsman waiting for his return. Justice family before the news. My soul is satisfied. I was sitting here reading in Solomon, Song of Solomon, chapter 3. I got a little note to the side. Verse 9, it says, King Solomon made himself a chariot of wood of Lebanon. There is the Calvary, the cross of Calvary. He made the pillars there of silver. Where is redemption? Redemption is at the cross of Calvary. The bottom thereof of gold. There, Jesus Christ, the glory of heaven, God in the flesh, the deity of Christ, he gave his life a ransom there, the gold. The covering of it of purple, we see his royalty. The midst thereof being paved with love, we see Christ's character. God so loved the world that he gave his only begotten Son, that whosoever believeth in him shall not perish, but have everlasting life, for the daughters of Jerusalem. Did he not come unto his own, and his own received him not? Paul said, I'm not ashamed of the gospel of Christ, for it's the power of God unto salvation to all that believeth, to the Jew first, and also to the Greek. Here we go with the Carolina Boys Quartet, Claim the Promises. By grace, God can. High road, or the high road, only by the blood.

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1: Over in Titus chapter number 2 and verse 13, he said, looking for that blessed hope and glorious appearing of our great God and our Savior, the Lord Jesus Christ. He's coming. That blessed hope involves his coming again. That blessed hope involves our being gathered and raptured and resurrected unto him and rising to meet the Lord in the air. It's a blessed hope. And I'll tell you, you know it's blessed because when you're saved by God's grace and you hear about it and it's preached or you read about it and it's sung about, you get excited. And you begin to think about the coming of the Lord. Begin to think about when the Lord's coming. And we're going to rise to meet the Lord in the air. And we get excited about that blessed hope.
0: This has been What the Bible Says with Dr. W. Melvin Aiken, Director of Tabernacle Baptist Missions International. 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And thank you for listening to What the Bible Says.

Hey, man, it's been a good morning. I'm here to tell you it's only by the blood. Listen to this. Song of Solomon, chapter 2, verse 4. He brought me to the banqueting house. Hey, you go to Calvary, you'll be at the banqueting house. You'll be at the banqueting table. And his banner over me was love. Can I tell you, God commended his love toward us in that while we're yet sinners, Christ Jesus died for us, shed his blood for us. High road right there, only by the blood. Here we go with Victorious Valley. The answer, Swatako family, through the eyes of Lazarus.

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1: With SRN News, I'm Ron Taylor. There are hopes for a new truce between Israel and Hezbollah.
2: Israel and the Hezbollah militant group agreed on Friday to renew their ceasefire after fighting postponed Iran-US talks in Switzerland. Word of the ceasefire coming from two regional officials and a US official. The truce was mediated by Qatar, the US and Iran, the regional officials say. Both Israel and Hezbollah have not immediately commented. Talks between the US and Iran have been called off after intense fighting between Israel and Hezbollah in southern Lebanon, raising questions about an initial agreement to end the war in Iran. I'm Charles de Ledesma.
1: Israeli Prime Minister Benjamin Netanyahu's office did not immediately comment. UK police continue to investigate a deadly train crash.
3: The incident occurred on lines connecting St. Pancras Station to central England and Scotland. Photos on social media show victims with head bandages and two damaged trains still on the tracks. Bedfordshire Fire and Rescue crews arrived at the scene after the incident was reported. The Times of London reports that Bedford Hospital staff have been alerted to possibly expect up to 50 victims. I'm Haya Pinjwani.
1: A new APNORC poll finds that President Trump's approval on Iran remained low at 34%, even as a deal to reopen the Strait of Hormuz and restart negotiations materialized. The survey was conducted June 11th through 17th, just after the president called off threats to escalate the war with Iran. Respondents answering as Trump announced a deal with Iran and authorized the end of the U.S. naval blockade in the Strait of Hormuz. The poll concluded just before the deal was signed Wednesday. Trump's overall presidential approval also steady at 37%. Gas prices falling just below $4 a gallon on average. That's the first time since March that prices have been that low. This is SRN News. The capital of Maryland issues an unusual alert.
4: The city of Annapolis has prompted some raised eyebrows and ridicule on social media by sending out an emergency preparedness guide specifically for the LGBT community. The Annapolis Office of Emergency Management says disasters pose, quote, unique challenges for LGBT people. Amongst the recommendations are that transgender individuals stockpile hormones to help them live as the opposite sex, along with, quote, chest binders and wigs. Michael Harrington reporting.
1: A number of Christian athletes are proclaiming their faith at the World Cup. There are even a few believers on the Iraqi team from a country where the Christian population is estimated to have fallen from 1.5 million in 2003 to about 150,000 as of now. Midfielder Armair Shear has been sharing his faith, posting photos on social media of him wearing an I Belong to Jesus t-shirt. U.S. forward Christian Pusilik has also spoken openly about his faith. This is SRN News. Former Deputy the Council of Near Security Advisor K.T. McFarland tells the Salem Radio Network that President Trump has done an excellent job in getting many of the Arab countries to unite against Iran.
5: And the test of all of this will be the Abraham Accord. You know, historically, whenever there's fighting in the Middle East, the Gulf Arabs, Saudi Arabia, Kuwait, et cetera, they sit it out. They let everybody else fight, and then they just watch from the sidelines. This time, President Trump has managed to bring those Gulf Arabs to our side and to Israel's side.
1: K.T. McFarland says this is especially good for Israel.
5: So we now have a coalition of the Gulf Arab countries and Israel and the United States. That is the best guarantee for Israel's ongoing security that they could possibly ask for.
1: The United States has advanced to the knockout round of the World Cup without injured forward Christian Pulisic. The Americans beat Australia 2-0 Friday at Lumen Field in Seattle. More details at srnnews.com.

Amen. Mercy, his kindness, his reproof, his beauty, his favor, his good deed, goodness. Oh, give thanks unto the Lord, for he is good, for his mercy endureth forever. Oh, give thanks unto the God of gods, for his mercy endureth forever. Can I tell you, one day he's going to come as Lord of Lords and King of Kings. He says, oh, give thanks to the Lord of Lords, for his mercy endureth forever. Can I tell you, his mercy, his truth, his grace, his love was there at Calvary. That's where you need to go, and you need to receive that by faith. And then he'll walk with you. He'll walk alongside you. He's a paraclete. He'll be in you, and he will abode and abide in you, and then he'll seal you until the day of redemption. That's his mercy to him alone, to him who alone doeth great wonders. For his mercy endureth forever. And the greatest wonder that he did was when he came to this earth, became a man, and died on Calvary, and gave his lifeblood for you and I. It's 15 minutes after 6 in the morning, Saturday, June 20th, year of the Lord 2026. That was New Mercy Music, Mercy in the Storm. Wonderful, Merciful Savior by Britton Family and Friends. Always a joy listening to that. And Simple Faith Quartet, Mercy. The theme this half hour is mercy, mercy, mercy. I need his mercy today. 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Well, it's 66 degrees outside fair right now here in Greenville. Today, partly sunny, a high of 84. Tonight, partly cloudy, low of 65. Sunday, the Lord's Day, sunny, a high of 88 degrees. Well, you be praying for me and Brother Keith Bradley. We're going to be going up to Hendersonville this afternoon, and we're going to preach a little bit on the street, pass out some tracts, then we're going to go and get something to eat. I know that's what they talk about on the morning get-together, getting something to eat. Well, can I tell you, I like to eat too, but I want to give out the gospel first. How about that? Pray that some souls would get saved, lives would be changed, some Christians would look and repent and confess some of their sins and get right with the Lord if they're out of fellowship. So, praise the Lord. Here we go with the Palmetto State Quartet, Mercy is Mine, West Coast Baptist College, Mercy Tree, Down East Boys, Jesus Have Mercy on Me, Dixie Melody Boys, Thank You, Lord, for Your Blessings.

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Each evening, we will begin our services at 7:30. Also, for our finale, we'll have a very special God and Country celebration starting at 5 p.m. on July the 3rd with two services, barbecue and fireworks. Preachers for this year's meeting include Tim Fallure, Ricky Gravely, Brian McBride, Johnny Pope, Doug Benton, and a host of others. We will also have special singing and local choirs each night. For more information, visit the Greer Baptist Camp Meeting Facebook page to receive updated information. Dr. Joe Arthur is the moderator, and the Greer Baptist Camp Meeting is located at 1360 Henderson Gap Road in the Greer community of South Carolina. Don't miss out on an opportunity to enjoy the presence of God, the people of God, and the preaching of God's Word at this year's 79th Annual Greer Baptist Camp Meeting. We would love to see you there.

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0: With SRN News, I'm Ron Taylor. Israel and the Iran-backed Hezbollah militant group agreed Friday to halt the heavy fighting in southern Lebanon that had threatened to unravel an interim peace agreement between the United States and Iran. In a Salem radio interview, retired Lieutenant Colonel Robert McGinnis says part of the peace deal with Iran is dependent on Israel's conflict with Hezbollah.
1: The balance of it on working with the proxies like Hezbollah, I can be sympathetic to Israel primarily because they've been attacked consistently by, you know, Hezbollah and obviously the Hamas mess. And then the Houthis continue to occasionally bombard with whatever ballistic missiles they have.
0: Hezbollah and Israel went to war shortly after the outbreak of the wider conflict, with Hezbollah firing rockets and drones at civilian communities in northern Israel and Israel seizing large swaths of southern Lebanon. House Speaker Mike Johnson tells the radio, Salem Radio Network, he's predicting Republicans will keep the House as there are many great candidates who are running.
2: I am very encouraged as I'm out on the field. I mean, we are in a critical midterm election, right on the verge of it. And as you know, we have to defy history to hold the majority, grow the majority for the House Republicans. Only twice in 90 years has a sitting president picked up seats for his party. This one is going to be different than any in the past. This is a midterm unlike any other because of all the many factors.
0: He says Republicans have an excellent chance of maintaining control of the House as solid common sense candidates are running.
2: We've got great candidates, an extraordinary record to run on, a great environment, and meanwhile, the Democrats are going stock raving mad. There's an insurgent left has taken over the Democrat Party. The Marxists are taking control. They're openly running as socialists and anti-Semites and everything else. And I really, really like our chances in the fall. I'm convinced we're going to win.
0: Speaker Johnson was interviewed by the Salem Radio Network. This is SRN News.
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get your blessing button going right there. He's so good to me. He's so good to you. The Booth Brothers, the Spirit of the Lord is upon me because he has anointed me to preach the gospel to the poor. We were poor once. He has sent me to heal the brokenhearted. We were brokenhearted at once, to preach deliverance to the captives. We were captive once, and recovering of sight to the blind. We were blind once, to set at liberty them that are bruised. We are bruised. Can I tell you, he came to seek and to save that which was lost. I thank the Lord this morning. He's so good to me. Yes, Dixie Melly boys, thank you, Lord, for your blessings. And before the news, Down East boys, Jesus, have mercy on me. Well, praise the Lord. Thank you for tuning in with us throughout the week. It's been a blessed, wonderful Saturday morning. Hope you have a blessed day. And listen, why don't you step out in faith today and tell someone about Jesus? Here we go with the Bishop. Look what Jesus has done for me. And then Daybreak Quartet, He's All I Need. Primitive Road, The Word Came to Me. Pine Ridge Boys, Whiter Than Snow. And much more. God bless you all.

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0: Hello, this is Pastor Doug Benton right here at Tabernacle Baptist Church in Greenville, South Carolina. 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Since 1962, Tabernacle Children's Home has given a secure place for children to grow, learn, and experience God's love. Our current facility is now not in compliance with many codes. 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They're unable to continue to sleep in this current building. A project of this magnitude requires partnership from many. Your generous gift will translate into walls, rooms, and a foundation of stability. 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
1: With SRN News, I'm Ron Taylor. Israel and the Iran-backed Hezbollah militant group agreed Friday to halt the heavy fighting in southern Lebanon that had threatened to unravel an interim peace agreement between the United States and Iran. In a Salem radio interview, retired Lieutenant Colonel Robert McGinnis says part of the peace deal with Iran is dependent on Israel's conflict with Hezbollah.
2: The balance of it on working with the proxies like Hezbollah, I can be sympathetic to Israel primarily because they've been attacked consistently by, you know, Hezbollah and obviously the Hamas mess. And then the Houthis continue to occasionally bombard with whatever ballistic missiles they have.
1: Hezbollah and Israel went to war shortly after the outbreak of the wider conflict, with Hezbollah firing rockets and drones at civilian communities in northern Israel and Israel seizing large swaths of southern Lebanon. House Speaker Mike Johnson tells the radio, Salem Radio Network, he's predicting Republicans will keep the House as there are many great candidates who are running.
3: I'm very encouraged as I'm out on the field. I mean, we are in a critical midterm election, right on the verge of it. And as you know, we have to defy history to hold the majority, grow the majority for the House Republicans. Only twice in 90 years has a sitting president picked up seats for his party. This one is going to be different than any in the past. This is a midterm unlike any other because of all the many factors.
1: He says Republicans have an excellent chance of maintaining control of the House as solid common sense candidates are running.
3: We've got great candidates, an extraordinary record to run on, a great environment, and meanwhile, the Democrats are going stock raving mad. There's an insurgent left has taken over the Democrat Party. The Marxists are taking control. They're openly running as socialists and anti-Semites and everything else. And I really, really like our chances in the fall. I'm convinced we're going to win.
1: Speaker Johnson was interviewed by the Salem Radio Network. This is SRN News. A new study finds that marriage stabilizes families.
4: The research was released by the Marriage Foundation of the United Kingdom, and it reveals that men and women who are married before they have their first child are 50% more likely to stay married after than are people who have kids out of wedlock. Foundation spokesman Harry Benson says, quote, "These findings are consistent with well-established psychological theories that have been largely neglected in sociological research." Michael Harrington reporting.
1: The Federal Trade Commission and four states are suing the World Professional Association for Transgender Health. The suit charges that the group made deceptive claims regarding puberty blockers and sex change operations for children, and its members profited off those claims. FTC Chairman Andrew Ferguson says on X, quote, "Parents have a right to make informed decisions about their children's health. This department will not allow parents and children to be deceived by medical organizations for profit," unquote. This is SRN News. Attorneys for Luigi Mangione are reversing course on plans to use a psychiatric defense in the United Healthcare murder trial.
5: Mangione has pled not guilty to the 2024 shooting of United Healthcare CEO Brian Thompson. The switch comes just a day after his lawyers told Judge Gregory Caro they plan to argue the 28-year-old was suffering from extreme emotional disturbance at the time. The defense lawyers were facing a Thursday deadline to provide prosecutors with information to support the emotional disturbance claim. That defense is not the same as not guilty by reason of insanity, but if jurors had accepted it, it could have led to less time in prison. Mangione's state trial is scheduled to start September 8th. I'm Jennifer King.
1: The Department of Education announcing a reduction in interest rates for federal student loans, describing it as part of a plan to make higher education more affordable. With growing numbers of borrowers in default, the Trump administration pitched the temporary 1% reduction in student loan interests as a salve for those struggling. More at SRNNews.com.

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0: Hello, this is Pastor Doug Benton right here at Tabernacle Baptist Church in Greenville, South Carolina. And we are coming to you today with a need for our Tabernacle Children's Home. Our mission has always been to provide a safe, loving, and faith-centered environment for children who have nowhere else to turn. Since 1962, Tabernacle Children's Home has given a secure place for children to grow, learn, and experience God's love. Our current facility is now not in compliance with many codes. Through much prayer and counsel, we are endeavoring on a new building for our children. They're unable to continue to sleep in this current building. A project of this magnitude requires partnership from many. Your generous gift will translate into walls, rooms, and a foundation of stability. We are looking at $4 million to build this children's home. 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
1: With SRN News, I'm Bob Agnew in Washington. President Trump has unveiled a new Air Force One, a formerly Qatari-owned jumbo jet, now converted into the official U.S. presidential aircraft. The plane features a bold navy blue and red exterior, departing from the traditional robin's egg blue. It serves as a temporary solution until new Boeing jets arrive, expected in 2028. Former Deputy National Security Advisor K.T. McFarland says that President Trump has done a masterful job of rallying Arab countries into battle against Iran.
2: And the test of all of this will be the Abraham Accord. You know, historically, whenever there's fighting in the Middle East, the Gulf Arabs, Saudi Arabia, Kuwait, et cetera, they sit it out. They let everybody else fight.
1: But not this time around, McFarland says. Stephanie Jaffa lives in northern Israel near the border and says that people there do not support the idea of a military withdrawal from South Lebanon without the dismantling of the Hezbollah terrorist group first.
3: We cannot just stop and pull out because here where we are, we need to be protected against the Hezbollah. The war started with Lebanon because Hezbollah was firing at us.
1: And that is why Israel has invaded that part of Lebanon, trying to stamp out Hezbollah. House Speaker Mike Johnson says that Republicans are focused now on a host of domestic issues, including election integrity.
4: The last administration left this country with a mess in every area of public policy. We addressed a whole lot of it in the first reconciliation bill, the Working Families Tax Cuts, the big, beautiful bill. We did Reconciliation 2.0 to make sure that we can fund border security and immigration enforcement. Shockingly, Democrats don't want to give a dime to that anymore. And now we're on 3.0, Reconciliation 3.0. It's going to be geared to continuing to get our country back on the right track with addressing affordability and national defense and this fraud crisis that we're seeing in Democrat blue states and also election integrity.
1: House Speaker Mike Johnson spoke with the Salem Radio Network, and this is SRN News. A counterattack being launched against assisted suicide, Michael Harrington reports.
5: Lawsuits have been filed in New York and in Illinois aimed at overturning laws permitting people to take their own life with the help of a doctor. The suits are the work of a coalition of disability rights groups and patient advocates. They argue that the suicide laws discriminate against people with disabilities who are more likely to be coerced into taking their own life and violate both the Constitution and specific federal civil rights statutes. Michael Harrington reporting.
1: The United Nations is again sounding an alarm about anti-Christian violence in Nigeria. The Office of the UN High Commissioner for Human Rights says it's being swamped with reports of attacks by Muslim terrorists on believers in Nigeria, and women are suffering the most. The UN says there's been a surge in abductions, sexual violence, forced marriage, and enforced disappearance, especially in the country's northern and middle belt regions. This is SRN News. Federal prosecutors are bringing new charges as the administration continues its effort to dismantle Antifa's nationwide network. More on that from correspondent Willie Nelson.
6: The Trump administration is notching another victory in its crackdown on Antifa. After federal prosecutors charged 15 people accused of obstructing immigration enforcement operations in Minnesota, the defendants allegedly coordinated efforts to disrupt an ICE operation in Minneapolis using blockades, tracking tactics, and intimidation. The case is the latest in a nationwide effort targeting Antifa-linked extremists and terror suspects. Willie Nelson, The White House.
1: As people gather to celebrate Juneteenth at events across the country, former President Obama and former First Lady Michelle Obama welcomed the first visitors to his presidential center. A million visitors a year are expected to come together at the sprawling campus, honoring the nation's first ever black president. The center's grand opening arrived at a symbolic convergence of legacy and liberation. More on these stories at SRNnews.com.
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1: The Black Rock Baptist Church of Clayton, Georgia will be having Vacation Bible School beginning on Sunday, June the 14th, going through Thursday, June the 18th, from 6 until 8 p.m. each evening. Refreshments and treats will also be available in the Sunday night lesson. And the Northway Church Mission Team from Macon, Georgia will also be part of Vacation Bible School, and the adult classes will also occur. And that's at Black Rock Baptist Church, located at 345 North Valley Street in Clayton, Georgia. Vacation Bible School, Sunday, June 14th through Thursday, June the 18th from 6 until 8 p.m. For more information, the number to call is 706-490-3806 or 706-982-2400. Or visit the church's Facebook page at Black Rock Baptist Church. Revival services taking place at the West End Baptist Church, and the theme for the meeting, Help in the Heat of the Battle. Revival meeting taking place June the 17th through the 19th at 7 p.m. each evening. An evangelist, Travis Kerlick, there preaching. And the pastor is Mark Tinsley, and that's at West End Baptist Church, 120 Mission Drive in Easley, June the 17th through the 19th at 7 p.m. each evening. For more information on the meeting, 864-704-0246.
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Alrighty, taking a quick look at our weather, we've got fair skies right now at 69 degrees, high of 84 today, low of 65, partly sunny throughout the day and partly cloudy into the evening. Tomorrow, Sunday, the Lord's Day, we've got a high of 88, low of 71. We've got sunny skies tomorrow throughout the day, slight chance of thunderstorms into the evening. Monday, we've got a high of 88, low of 71, slight chance of thunderstorms, and then the thunderstorms will start getting more likely into the afternoon. And thunderstorms in the evening with likely chances and then partly cloudy skies into the evening. 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After that, we will have the Pressing On broadcast at 8:30 from the Progress Baptist Church in Hendersonville, North Carolina, with Pastor Doug Raines. Once again, we want to thank you for listening to WTBI Radio. We trust that our programming will be a blessing to you. We hope that those of you who are on the road will stay safe, and we pray that God will bless you and that you will have a wonderful rest of your day. Stay tuned, and thank you for listening.

there, boys and girls. Welcome to the Children's Bible Club. We're mighty glad you've tuned in our way today. We hope you'll enjoy the broadcast. Have a pencil and paper ready to get our address after a while. And now, join the choir as they sing under the direction of Mr. Howard Woods.

His way with thee. That's the way of joy and blessing. Although it's not always easy to do God's will, is it, boys and girls? And we ought to count the cost before we promise to be Jesus' disciple. Jesus said, "No man, having put his hand to the plow and looking back, is fit for the kingdom of God." Jesus wants you to trust him as Savior and get on his side and stick to it all the way. That's the kind of soldier the Apostle Paul was. When he got saved, his life was totally changed, and he stood for the Lord Jesus Christ through all kinds of perils and beatings and terrors and heartache. And when we walk with that kind of dedication to the Lord as Paul did, then we know what the next song is about. Jesus is the joy of living.

0: What a wonderful answer to prayer. Why, Isaac and Rebecca had been praying for a baby. And would you believe God gave them a double dose and sent them twin boys? Why, that was a double blessing. They certainly hadn't expected that. And before the boys were even born, God told them that there would be two strong nations in these boys. Each of them would be a leader of a strong nation. But one would be stronger than the other, and the younger one would be ruler over the elder, that the elder one would serve the younger. Well, it was a joyful day when those two little boys were born. Now Rebecca, instead of having no babies, had two little wiggly fellas to take care of. But she didn't mind. She and Isaac were so thankful for them. They named the boys Esau and Jacob. And how glad they were to watch those little fellas grow until they were crawling. And then they began to learn to walk and laugh. And then they soon became good-sized boys who could run and play and go. Soon they were old enough to help with the chores around home, and they began to develop those individual differences that are so important in the children that God sends. And then they got bigger. And Esau, did he ever get big? Big, strong, strapping guy, you know, with a ruddy complexion and very hairy. And he's just different like that all his life. Boy, was he a crack shot, though, with a bow and arrow. And I'll tell you, he was something when it came to hunting. He got a reputation as a cunning hunter. And, oh, his father was proud of him. He was proud to tell his friends about what a good hunter that Esau was. Because of his good skill as a hunter, he kind of got next to his daddy's heart. And Isaac loved Esau just a little bit better than he did Jacob. But that didn't seem to matter because Rebecca loved Jacob better than she did Esau. Because he was a quiet boy and kind of plain, and he didn't love to get out in the rough stuff and work in the field and be in the woods and hunting. He loved to be around home and work quietly and help with the flocks that were near home and at the housework. And he learned to be a pretty good cook, and all of it together, he was such a help with his mother that she seemed to love him more. The boys grew, and sometimes they must have argued and carried on like some boys and girls probably listening today do, you know, and like brothers will. And when the boys got big, one day, Esau, cunning hunter that he was, had been out in the field hunting I don't know how long, but it began to get late and he began to get hungry. And he had hunger pains gnawing in his stomach and he thought, oh, I got to get home. I got to have something to eat. I think I'm going to starve to death. I touched his head. I feel a little bit faint. And toward home he started. Boy, I tell you, when he got home, did he ever smell something good? You guessed it. Jacob was near the house. He had a fire going and a big pot hanging on top of the fire, and he had a wonderful pot of pottage going. Wonderful hot stew. The vegetables and lentils in there just cooking so soft, and oh, it was seasoned just right, and when the smell of it drifted through the air and met Esau's nose, ooh, he nearly swooned. It smelled so good. He just stumbled on closer to home. He said, Jacob, oh, I smell it. Give me some. Give me some of that pottage. I'm starving to death. You know, boys will exaggerate, won't they? Well, Jacob said, you are, huh? You think you're hungry? Jacob started to pour him up some, and then he had a good idea. He thought, here's my chance to get that birthright. Yes, that special birthright that father gives the oldest boy. And he said, I tell you what I'll do, old buddy Esau. I'll trade you a mess of pottage for your birthright. My what? Your birthright? You mean all that I should have because of being the older son you want for your wonderful bowl of stew? Well, Either starve to death or sell it to me, 'cause I'm not going to give you a spoonful without it. Boy, you drive a hard bargain, but, shoo, I'm so hungry, what good is my birthright if I'm dead of starvation? He said, okay, it's a deal. Give me some food before I die. And, yeah, but I'm talking about if I give it to you, then you're going to give me your birthright? Have it. Give me some food. Promise? You going to give me your birthright? I promise. Now give me some food before I starve to death. And Jacob poured up a big, beautiful bowl of stew and gave it to his brother Esau for that birthright, that precious birthright that belonged to the oldest son. And Jacob thought smugly in his heart, well, well, that's one bowl of stew I'm glad I cooked, 'cause now I have the birthright. And he did have something wonderful to treasure. But do you think Esau cared about it? No, sirree. Boy, that stew went down so well and felt so warm and good in his stomach, and it strengthened him so that he began to perk up, and he sat up straight when he finished eating, and he ate all he wanted, and he drank all he could, and then he rose up from the table and went out his own way. Yes, sir, that birthright, the special blessing of God because of being the oldest child in the family, didn't mean anything to Esau. All he cared was about his immediate needs, his immediate comfort, and how good he could feel right now. Oh, he didn't have any care for spiritual things or God's blessing in his life. All he wanted was to take care of himself, and he went out his way. And that was the trouble with Esau, and that's the trouble with a lot of boys and girls. They're just so busy going their own way. You know, Isaiah tells us we've turned everyone to his own way. That's sin, boys and girls. That's doing your own way, wanting what you want when you want it. Now, in this case, it happened to be food that Esau wanted, but a lot of boys and girls want other things. Sometimes they want pleasure. They want to just go out and have a big time tonight and maybe have something to drink or try a cigarette or whatever else, but it won't matter. It's just one time. Oh, and they throw away their lives and their health and their testimony, their reputation, all on something they want to do right now because they want it when they want it. And they haven't learned to discipline themselves. They haven't learned to say no to wrong and evil. They just want what they want when they want it. And they destroy and throw away something that's permanent just for immediate satisfaction and pleasure. Oh, boys and girls, don't throw your life away. Listen, give your heart to the Lord Jesus Christ. Turn from your way to His way. Jesus said, I am the way, the truth, and the life. Jesus is the way to heaven. Trust Him as your Savior. Give your life to Him and then do His will. Not yours, but His. There's the way of satisfaction and joy. And now God bless you until next week.
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3: Who has your heart? 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I wish in every home in this church that would be Daddy. 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Every child in this church ought to be able to trust their heart with their daddy or their daddy representative. Amen. Be that man. Be that man or don't be a daddy. Don't father a child. We can do that in the laboratory. Don't father a child into this world and then not be worthy of them giving their heart to you.
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3: Proverbs 23, verse number 26. My son, give me thine heart. That phrase, my son,

in the book, but he's the primary author, and he writes it to a son. As you can tell, I'm not even reading the entire verse. I may draw your attention to the verses that follow a little bit later in the message, or I may save that for a different sermon. But I want to preach for a little while. I don't think long, but I'm not trying to be a smart aleck or be cute. I'm not overly concerned about how long, if it is, because it's just on my heart. And I hope it'll help everybody, the oldest one in here, down to the youngest. My heavier burden is for our youth. American culture, world culture, human nature, and human culture, if that's a good word, has been wicked since the fall of man in the Garden of Eden. The first set of siblings, one killed the other one. So we can talk about it's never been this bad. You don't have to go very far in the record books to find that it has been real bad for a real long time. That being said, we have easier access to sin than even two generations ago. At least two generations sitting before me today have had way too easy access to sin. Dad's generation, not so much him personally, because he got saved as an adult and had to grow, but his generation saw the evils of three channels on a television, one of which, sometimes two of which, were very fuzzy. And your daddy sent you outside to adjust the aerial. And on the inside, you had tinfoil between the rabbit ears. And a windstorm between here and Asheville or Mount Pisgah and Channel 13 was a no-go. You may get 7 wandering up the mountain, WSPA in Spartanburg. And pastors and preachers saw the evils of that and warned people about it. They warned that it would disrupt. They warned that it would disrupt family devotions. I love you dearly. I mean every word that I put in that card. I thank God every day, more than once a day. You have no idea. I thank God every day for letting me pastor this church. And I'm not into comparing God's word through the pen of Paul. Says it's not wise to do that. We're each going to give an account of himself to God. I believe, because of God's importance on the local church, that individual churches will give an account of what they did as a church. You may or may not agree with that. That's fine. But there's just so much importance in the New Testament on the local church. I believe we're going to be accountable. That's why I think it is so vitally important that you know you're in the church God wants you in. That's not real hard when you are in Logan, Utah. If you want a Bible preaching church, you've got limited options. You have many, and I'm not afraid to say it. I don't stutter when I say it. I believe it. I believe it with all my heart. Would I choose to raise a family there if I was a young family man? Maybe, maybe not. But the truth of the matter is you have many good options in Western North Carolina, upstate South Carolina, East Tennessee, Northeast Georgia, and Southwest part of the corner of the state of Virginia. Maybe ease over a little bit into very southern West Virginia. But we've got it. And you say, preacher, you're just saying that because you're from this area. No, I've talked to Brian McBride and other men who travel all over the country. And they'll tell you, talk to them next time you see them. They'll tell you that you draw a circle on a map. We are very, very blessed. We have a rich heritage. We have men that prayed, men that preached, men that evangelized, men that were passionate about souls, and we're still reaping what those men sowed. So we're very blessed, and I believe that as churches, we will give an account for what we've done or not done in the will of God. All that being said, every member of Progress Baptist Church here today or not here today, for whatever reason they may not be here, everybody can't be here every service. Obviously, a pastor wishes they could.

0: right? But I say to everybody who's here and everybody who's not here, I want us to examine our heart. So look, please, at verse number 26. My son, give me thy heart. I have a question for everybody in the room, all ages, especially the younger. Who has your heart? Look at the text. My son, give me thine heart. Brother Ben, it's clear from the text. It's yours to give away. It's yours to keep. He gave us that option. He didn't have to. He could have made us robots. Heard a preacher yesterday, Cam. I was on the road several hours to a funeral and back. And I heard a preacher and he said, I am so glad my children have a choice. He was talking about when they break your heart. And he said, I'm glad God gave them a choice. He said, if God told me to do this, this, and this, and I'll guarantee this, this, and this, he said, their love wouldn't mean a whole lot to me. He said, I'm glad they have a choice, and I'm glad they love me by choice. So look at it. My son, give me thine heart. It's yours. It's yours to keep. It's yours to give. So I want everybody in this room to answer the question right now, who has your heart? First and foremost, let me make this very, very clear. It should be God Almighty. Everybody in this room, from the youngest, whoever the youngest person in this room is able to listen with a fair degree of understanding. If you've got any understanding at all of the words that are coming out of my mouth, you ought to be able to answer the question about who has your heart. And first and foremost, that should be God. But let's be very, very honest. So honest that it's scary. God is infinite. Boys, that means He has no beginning and He has no end. He never began. There never was a time when God was not. Explain that? I cannot. It is stated in God's Word, and I choose to believe it. And as we heard four nights in a row this week, I have put my faith in one who is unchanging. I have chosen to build my life on this book. And as Brother Bo said this week, as Brother Russell has probably got to or will get to in teaching Bible doctrine in our young adults class, and I will get to when the Lord leads me, I didn't start off with it by design. When I get to that point in our Wednesday night series, we're going to discuss and learn and dissect why I can build my life on the words that are in this book. Let's face it, y'all, there's 1.8 billion on this planet. They build their life on another book. I'm going to discuss it, Fred, in great the detail this brain can do with study and prayer and reliance on the Holy Ghost. Why is my book different from anybody else's? But I have chosen to believe what that book tells me about God. God is infinite. Therefore, as a finite man with a beginning and, yes, with an end. I went to a funeral yesterday. Y'all will have my funeral. In the natural order of events, many of you will attend a funeral and people will get behind a pulpit and talk about Doug Raines and point to a casket. He said, preacher, I don't want to hear that. You better get used to it. Dad took me to a funeral. I told y'all last week one of my earliest memories. Well, one of my also earliest memories was Dad taking us to a funeral home, lifting me up and said, you're going to die one day. Now, that most of y'all wouldn't do that. Okay, that's a little rough around the edges for this enlightened generation. You say, what did it do to you? Put the fear of God in me. Because my next question, I'm a nerd. Y'all know that. Everybody right? Everybody's in agreement on that. All God's people can say amen on that. My next question is, what happens after that? How does a child know to ask that question? What happens after? Why is that not just the end? I was created in the image of God, and there is something inside of me that knows I'm going to live forever somewhere. And there's two options. That one of those preachers yesterday preached the word of God and warned sinners. Man, there were people shouting, and there were people that would have rather been anywhere but there. Let me tell you, I love to preach at funerals. Tell them about Jesus. And he said, he got to a certain point and he said, and some of you are thinking, preacher, surely you're not going to use the H word. He said, yes, I'm going to use the H word. If you don't trust Jesus, you're going to spend eternity in hell. He would have been less than a man. He would have been less than a man of God to not warn them to flee from the wrath to come. Do you mean I'm going to get a church full of people there and them seeing a widow rejoicing in the goodness and the grace of God, and they're seeing His grace on display? They all knew the man's life before he came to Jesus, and they saw Jesus save him and change him. They saw the fruit that came out of that, children and grandchildren worshiping the Lord when everybody around them was eat up with the world. You've got exhibit A on the power of the gospel. We don't miss those opportunities, David. I tell y'all all the time, there's just things that stand out over these 16 years. And there's so many of them, they're starting to run together, but some of them are branded in my brain. And just being at a funeral home with him not too many months ago, and watching him warn his family about heaven and hell and the grace of God and sin and Calvary and the cross and the resurrection, that was a great blessing to me. Don't say, well, they're down and they're worried. No, they're facing a crossroads. There's a time to be born and there's a time to. Don't run away from death. Talk to people about it. You don't have to be morbid. Come on, you don't have to dress up like a mummy. Make a fool of yourself. You don't have to do that, but man, don't be afraid to tell them what God's Word says. Ask yourself, who has my heart? Who has my heart? So ultimately, it belongs to God. I am His. He is my Creator. Until you repent of your sins, put your faith in Jesus Christ, you are not a child of God. But He is your Creator, and He deserves your heart. He is worthy of your heart. But that is hard for me to get my finite mind around. So you know what God did? He gave us earthly fathers. Now time out. Don't get up and leave. Don't put a wall between me and you. Half of you just now, half of you, and I say this with more love than you could ever imagine, half of you just said, oh wow, yeah, that's impressive. That's God's representative. I get it. Say, preacher, you don't get it. Oh, I get it. Worked with way too many kids in Christian education, too many church kids from all backgrounds in the world, and too many years as a jail chaplain to not get it, to have not experienced it. And thank you, Lord, that I did not. I get it. And it hurts. But I've never, maybe you're the exception. God's Word is always true, even if you think you're the exception. But in every situation where someone said, preacher, that God is my Father stuff, that's hard to swallow. That's hard to swallow. In 63 and a half years, every time I've asked this question, did God bring someone else into your life? Was there another godly influence? Was there someone, maybe it was a friend's mom, dad, and family structure. Any number of ways God can do it. Sometimes it's an aunt or an uncle. Sometimes it's a grandma or grandfather. Sometimes sometimes it's a Sunday school teacher. It doesn't matter. God's not limited. But every time I've asked, is there somebody else in your life that has stepped in and been that kind of person in your life? And maybe I'll even, if depending on the relationship, I'll be bold enough to say who stepped in and been that father figure that yours should have been. In 63 and a half years, and there may be an exception here today, in 63 and a half years, no exceptions. The lip quivered and they said, yes, sir. And then they'd tell me who that example was. If you don't, all I know to tell you is God is your Father, and He'll never let you down, even if yours did. Please, please believe God's Word. If you believed Him enough to let Him save you, surely you can believe that. Here's what David said, and we know good things about his family. Compared to the other families in the Bible, they weren't nearly as dysfunctional. Little sibling stuff going on, but that's normal. David said, when my father and mother forsake me, the Lord will take me up. That's pretty amazing right there. So God ought to have your heart. And because I can't see God, I know He's real, I believe He's real, because I can't see God, God gave me a father or a father figure that I could trust my heart to. So I want you to answer the question, who has your heart? I'm preaching to people this morning. You have it. You don't trust enough to let anybody else have it. You're all wrapped up in yourself. Oh, preacher, it's not that. You're all wrapped. Your reasons may be legitimate. In a court of law, in a psychiatry office, they may get you a handshake or a pat on the head. You may have very legitimate reasons, but you've done this. Look at me. How many persons is God represented in? Say it.
1: Three.
0: Why? Community. God the Father, God the Son, God the Holy Ghost. Are they all God? Do they all have unique roles? You know what He did? He showed us. He said, you're not enough by yourself. Don't take that and run with it and go, oh, you just said God the Father was not enough. No, God said, I want God the Father, God the Son, and God the Holy Ghost. Billy Rochester, he didn't have to do that. He and I have been sharing verses for 3 weeks about the Spirit living inside of us. Then he sent me one and said, look at this one, preacher. Jesus lives inside of us. And it's not just through the Holy Spirit. Jesus said, I will. And then he sent me one this week. God the Father said, I'll make my abode with Him and dwell in Him. I texted back and said, all three. Glory to God. How are they all three getting in there? Sometimes they slip out. Right? You needed community. You needed those different ministries that God gave, God the Father, God the Son, and God the Holy Ghost. So you say, preacher, I gave it away. I'm going to go there, just clench the pew and ask God to help you. If it hurts, I don't mean to hurt you. If you'll stay long enough, I'll help you. I mean that. Preacher, I gave mine away, and Daddy did this, and I just decided it's easier if I hold on to it. That's not how God made you. God is, I'm going to say it, God's greater than a bad dad. God's greater than that relationship. I get so sick when I read about Bible-believing church girls. Mommy and Daddy raised them for Jesus. 19, 20, 21, 22, 23. They meet a young man. He says all the right things. Carries the preserved Word of God. As the independent Baptist, hip, hip, man. Not amen, hip, man. H-A-Y-M-E-N. She falls for him. And 2 years later, he's hooked up with a floozy. Slut. That's the word. Preacher, not today. Yeah, today. That's who they go to. After they mess up a young girl that's been raised for Jesus. You ain't having it. You say, preacher, everybody knows I'm not making that up. Oh yeah, it's sorry. He's sorrier than dirt. Okay? So ladies that have been through that, and then bless their heart, they move home, because he always takes them somewhere. And they make it back home, and they come back to their church, and the church loves them, And then, you know, she's walking through all that. And you find out after 2 or 3 years, she's like this. Nobody else is going to have it. Nobody else is going to do that to me. Not that particular story, but some sadly very close are in this room and you're doing this, and that's not what God made you to be. So who has your heart? It ought to be God. In addition to that, it ought to be a earthly representative of God. I wish in every home in this church that would be Daddy. Daddy, you ought to walk worthy of their hearts. Every child in this church ought to be able to trust their heart with their daddy or their daddy representative. Amen, please. Amen. Be that man. Be that man. If you're not going to be that man, just be a eunuch until Jesus comes. Just be a bachelor till the rapture and live in a cabin on the backside of nowhere and hunt and fish and let your beard grow to your chest. Does that sound nice? Okay. Be that man. Be that man or don't be a daddy. Don't father a child. We can do that in the laboratory. Don't father a child into this world and then not be worthy of them giving their heart to you. So it ought to be God first, and then an earthly representative. And then who's who it shouldn't be? It's not your friends. Girls, your friends don't get your heart. Please take this right way. They're as dumb as you are. I love you. Do you know I love you? Do you know I love you? Do y'all know I love you? What's your IQ? Do you know? 110. 90. He said lower. He said go lower, Mom. I don't believe it, but he said, whatever. Whatever yours, and yours is. Okay? Five of you. Whatever your IQ is, when all five of you are together in a vehicle, Dario, a creek, whitewater rafting, whenever you're together, the average drops. That's how IQs work. They're fine apart, but you put them together and you're like, there ain't a class qualified in Henderson County to help my child. Only because they're together. Amnon had a friend. Amnon was fine. He had his own struggles going on. He had got through them. A cold shower would have helped him. Somebody help me. I'm in the Bible. A cold shower and he'd have been fine. But he had a friend. And history. That family's history. I'm not trying to hurt you. Anybody's family's history been altered by one encounter? Most. Right? That person probably wouldn't have done it by themselves. But they had a friend who counseled them the wrong way. So your friend does not deserve your heart. No friend. You're on a threshold. No Christian school is perfect. But you're on a threshold. And I know you've been taking classes at the local community college. But you're still, things are going to change. No friend at that school. No girl, no matter how cool she is, no matter how rich she is, no matter nothing about her. No boy, no male is worthy of your heart. That's later. And mom and dad have got to be involved in that. Say it again. Dad, you ought to be worthy of that heart. Preacher, how do I know? I've got good friends. How do I know if they have my heart? How do I know if they have my heart or if God or his earthly representative in my life has my heart? When you are faced with a dilemma, who do you go to? Y'all do it this way. Is that how y'all do it? You know, is that it? One thumb. Oh, wow. That's impressive. Oh, I've got to tell Sybil. Sybil don't know squat. Sybil's life ended today because she found a pimple. And you're going to go to her for something that really matters? They don't have the answers. They didn't pick up their underwear this morning. Don't go to them for counsel. Some of them don't brush their teeth. Oh, I forgot. Raylan doesn't forget to brush her teeth. And y'all are hanging out with friends and taking investment advice and education advice and relationship advice. Did I say device? Advice. They're devices of the devil. Y'all are taking them from people and they forget to brush their teeth. They don't put on deodorant if mommy doesn't remind them. They smell like pulpwood. And you're taking life advice from them. Wrong.
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1: 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Please, if you would like any information about the church, call the church. 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Give us a call. And if you do visit, just make sure that you meet us after the end of the service. But please enjoy the services today via the broadcast. And I pray that God will work in your heart and encourage you today. Thank you so much for listening.

John 6 is probably one of my, and I've probably said this a lot, one of my favorite chapters in the Bible. It's a turning point in Jesus' ministry. A lot of his ministry had been kind of public, and it's about to go private. John the Baptist has just been killed. So Jesus has been with this group of people in John 6 at least 2 days. The day before, it was just a miracle-filled day. And then when they follow him across the lake and get to it, we really won't be some time alone, but Jesus didn't spend a whole lot of time alone. The multitudes followed him. So in John 6, they're there again. And then they're all day with him teaching and hearing him talk. So they've seen miracles, and they're about to see a miracle that it's the only one that's in all four Gospels. So it's obvious that there's something way more important in John 6 than just Jesus has compassion on people that's been hanging out with him for 2 days, and he knows they're hungry, and he's going to feed them. And it's a miraculous story, but there's a whole lot more going on. So I'm going to give you two things to think about, and then we're going to walk through this passage, and then I'm going to wrap it up with some pointed takeaways from the text. One's really an opportunity. Jesus makes sure we understand in John 6 there's way more of him than we need, not just to be saved, but to do life and ministry. And I want to remind everybody in this room, when he looked at those disciples and he says, "You give them to eat." Now, God did the miracle. Jesus did the miracle. But those disciples were used by Jesus to distribute the food. Every person in this room is to be engaged in ministry. You have to turn your job into ministry. So if that's what you do 40 hours, 50 hours, 60 hours a week, that don't mean I have no time for ministry. That's an excuse. You can't say no time, no talent. Great, join the rest of us. No ability. Now, sadly, sometimes we just don't care. There's another aspect. So there's a real opportunity in this passage for us to be engaged in ministry. The other one is that Jesus is everything that we need. The soul and the life. Everything about my life, Jesus is the one factor that changes every dynamic in my life, whether it's good or bad. The world knows how to handle the good, not really, but they don't know how to handle the bad. Sometimes we struggle handling the bad. But if you have Jesus, you can handle it. You can navigate it. You can have peace in it. You can have joy in it. But it's also the soul. I'm just going to give you one little thought. All this in John 6 happens around the Passover. The Passover is when they celebrated as a nation the day God came in and there was blood put on the doors and they were delivered out and they slayed a lamb and they ate it to give them strength for the journey. All depicting Jesus Christ. He not only delivers me from sin, he provides life for me in life. So there's way more going on here than just a meal. Way more going on here. I'll remind you of this, and we won't do all these things. I got a little different angle. But it was one lad's meal that literally, because of what God did with that meal, fed the whole crowd. Hear me, the world needs one thing. Jesus Christ. And the gospel will feed them all. This church, this local body, we can't do it. You can't do it for yourself. You can't stop enough things or start enough things to get it right. But
Christ did it one time on a cross so everybody can partake of one meal and never thirst again. Don't try to make me Jesus. Don't try to make this church Jesus. Don't try to make your wife Jesus. Just let Jesus be Jesus. And he'll fix your life. Save you from your sin. And he does that all alone. And if you'll let him, you'll surrender to him. He'll do life through you. Put your life in his hands. You'd be surprised what God accomplished. So let's jump into passage, but really quick, one more little thing. The compassion that Jesus had for people is way different from ours. When Jesus saw people, he saw need. Great need. He didn't see burden. He didn't see like numbers. He didn't see anything that pushed him away. He was drawn to crowds. Sometimes even in ministry, we can see people as just like somebody we want to hide from. Or the need that it represents. We want to shun it because I don't have talent, don't have time, don't have money, whatever. Jesus was drawn to people. I wasn't really pondering this passage, but I was pondering some other passage, and I don't know what to do. I don't know how y'all feel. I don't know what to do when I see somebody somewhere in a town, Easley, Greenville, whatever, and they're standing there, and they got the little sign. I don't know what to do. I don't know what to do. You know, we all have all kinds of things. Get a job. What's your problem? Do you really have a need? I mean, we have all that human stuff that just bangs around in our brain. That ain't always Jesus stuff. But here's the one thing I told my wife. Here's the one thing I know. God loves that dude right there. Even if he put himself right there and he's done it 1,000 times, God loves, died for him. Don't know what to do with him. Don't know what to do with him. But we need to be doing something with the world. Because when Jesus sees the world, he don't see their mess. He sees their heart. And he wants to heal them. He wants to save them. He wants to redeem them. He wants to forgive them. And I got to be involved in that in some way. I can't just go hang out at church. I got to get on that street corner. I got to get in those people's lives. I got to make sure my business, my life, my job, my neighbors, my ball team, I am being his hands and being his feet. Because that's why you're on this planet. And it's the only reason you're here. I mean, if he wanted everything just to be great in our lives and we was done, we'd all went to heaven. You'd get saved and you'd be gone. But we're left. So his compassion for people was way different than ours. All right, real quick. Well, I don't know about quick, but we'll dive in. Four verses. First four verses are just, I'm going to give you a little outline. I got to do that. You know how that is. Jesus, his followers, and a great multitude in the first four verses. We kind of meet this group. They're the same group that was there the day before when it was a miracle-filled day. And now it's kind of been a teaching day, and it's about to be a big, another miracle. Everybody's going to get to eat off of one meal. It's going to be crazy. We kind of get a little bit of an idea in verse 2 that there might be an issue, and this is where I'm going to talk about towards the end of the message. These people are there because they saw his miracles. Now, you got to admit, Jesus would have been a really, I mean, I'd have went to seen him, right? Would y'all not have looked him up? If you heard Jesus was coming through town and had no connection other than curiosity, but you had heard things that he had done, I mean, would you not want to see that? So there's all kinds of people. And the reason I'm saying that, let me just throw this at you right here. Everybody probably knows, if you've been in church any length of time, by the time you get to John 6, how many of these thousands are left that just had their belly filled with a miraculous meal? How many of them are left still hanging out with Jesus by the end of chapter 6? None.
of them. The only ones that are left are the 12. And Jesus said, what? Will you also go away? So it kind of maybe indicates that these people were just kind of there to see the show, you know? I mean, you got miracles and you got food. Dixie Stampede, right? You got to see something and you got a meal. Maybe that's the only reason they were there. So you kind of get a little thought on that. And it mentions the Passover. Now again, 1 to 4, he's trying to get some rest with the disciples. John the Baptist has been killed. Now 5 to 9 is where we get into the kind of like the story. And this is where we get the indications. And again, it's in every gospel, so you can get all the different nuances of the narratives if you read Matthew, Mark, Luke, John. All of them gives you something different about it. Luke, maybe Matthew's got the biggest aspect of the story. John's a little smaller, but I love some of the things in John that's not in the other three. But I'd encourage you to read the others so you can get all the different things about the story. So in 5 to 9 is where you really get understand that there was way more going on than just a meal. I mean, Jesus did have compassion. I just think that's cool in the story. All these people have been hanging out with him for 2 days. He knows they're hungry. It's late in the day. They can't just run through the drive-thru, right? Because they ain't got one. So he wants to feed them. That's just the physical need, compassion of Jesus. Way more going on than that, but that's in the story. And he's going to use what he's about to do to teach his disciples. And here's where we pick up on it. Jesus, in verse 5, then lifted up his eyes, saw a great company come unto him, and he saith unto Philip. Now, this would be like the company's been there all day, and it's towards the end of the day. We get that from the other narratives. So he talks to Philip. Now, Philip, Andrew, and Andrew's brother Simon Peter are all from this area. So this would be somebody like if he was doing this in Easley somewhere, these three guys were from Easley. So they knew the area. Now, can I just say this? Sometimes when it comes to like you doing something for Jesus, sometimes what you know will hurt you. Like you know all your inabilities. You know your failures. You know what you ain't got. Sometimes what you know will keep you from experiencing what God can do. Because what God can do with you does not depend on you. It depends on Him. So again, he's talking to somebody that knows the area. And he asked him a question. Whence shall we buy bread? Where can we go buy bread that these may eat? So he asked Philip a question, like, give me your thoughts. Give me some feedback. And we don't know that this was like a statement everybody else heard or he was just talking to Philip. But he asked Philip a question. Philip's from the area. Verse 6, that's the reason I like this narrative. Verse 6 tells me what's going on that Philip don't know. The text tells me, and this he said, to prove him, to test him, test them, see what they would do when they were put up with this situation. Here you've got these people, and we know there's 5,000 men, and if there was 5,000 women, so there's 10,000 plus. Some say whatever, 15, it doesn't matter. There's way more than the meal that the lads got or the possibilities with that late in the day and nothing's open to get any food. And maybe Jesus is pushing them with these questions to make sure they understand just how impossible for them it is, but not for him. Please hear that. God wants you to do stuff that you're going to immediately say, I can't. He can, and he can use you. I wasn't going to mention George Mueller. If you never read the life story of George Mueller, you need to read it. You just need to read it. I don't know what to tell you. At some point in time, God laid on his heart. You know what he had when he started the orphanages? 50 cents. Now, I do know this was the early 1800s, so you could probably get a little more with 50 cents back then than you can now.
But he had 50 cents. And he asked God for an apartment, some place. Guess what? He got one. In X amount of weeks, he got three. Over the span of 30-something years, he was like the caretaker of an orphanage that was feeding 2,100 orphans a day. And he never raised a dime. Now, I'm not saying God will do that with you, but I'm telling you, when you say that you know what you don't have, does not bother God at all. He don't have no problem taking nothing and making something, taking weak and making it strong, taking fallible and not making it perfect, but making it workable. That's what he'll do. So he's proven him. Please hear this. If you like to mark in your Bible, you need to mark this one. Verse 6 tells me, for he himself knew what he would do. Hear me. Jesus, the Son of the living God, that I can't believe has, they were singing this morning, I'm about to have me a spell, that he knows my name, he knows my mess, he knows my life, he knows every chapter of my life, and he lets me serve him. He lets me love him, he lets me glorify him, lets me honor him, lets me worship him. Listen, we talk about the Bible. Been doing this for 45, 46 years. What a God. What a gracious, merciful, forgiving, long-suffering, forbearing, good God. That God, that Jesus, has a plan, and he wants you in it. Hear me. There ain't nothing you're doing on this planet that's more important than that opportunity. I don't care what you're doing. I don't care if you make $5 million a day. There is nothing more important than you get to honor God in heaven with your life, and he'll use your heart, your hands, your mouth, your money, if it's hardly nothing, to bring glory in his name. Because he's got a plan, and he will not exclude you from it. You are his hands. You are his feet. You are his mouth. It's the only way he gets to speak, through you. That's the only way he gets to walk, through you. It's the only way he gets to work, through you. Man, all I can say is get in on it. And don't look up here at me like, oh, our preacher's so talented. He's so smart. I'm nothing. In fact, let me just say this. And I believe in education. I believe in study. I pore over text. Hours. I do. But if God don't light it up with his power, it's nothing. It ain't about my intellect or the

Give it to him. Give him your car. Give him your breath. What do you think he wants? He wants it all. And he'll use it all for his glory. Because he's got a plan. So he tells us he's got a plan. Well, throws that out there. Philip, after we get the little backstory, Philip answers. So he's thought about it for a while, and he's a number cruncher. He's already been over there going, times. He's numbering. He's got the calculator out. He's the mathematician. And here's what he says. I love this. 200 penny worth. Now, what I've read, that's about 8 months' salary. So, in other words, if we could get 8 months of a normal salary in this culture, it's not sufficient for them that every one of them may take a little. So basically what he's saying, if we had 8 months of a normal salary, and we don't, we're just throwing that out there, Lord. We're just letting you see the math. We know the heads, and we know if we had this, we could give them maybe a cup of, maybe an 8-ounce cup of Gatorade and a pack of crackers. A snack. That's about it. So that's an out. Then one of his disciples, Andrew, another one, from the same area, Simon Peter's brother, saith unto him, there is a lad here. I mean, at least he brought it up, which hath 5 barley loaves and 2 small fish. Emphasis, small fish. But what are they among so many? So again, he seemingly is a little bit positive. We do have a kid here with a meal, you know. Maybe there was some faith in that. I don't know. Or maybe the more he thought about it, he could, as he got it out, you know, literally 5 loaves and 2 small fish, and you've got maybe 12, 13,000 people. And so he mentions, what are they among so many? Now, 10 to the end of the text, 10 to 14. It's just showing us Jesus' plan. But I love, and you can see it every narrative. This is what I love about these narratives. So they throw all this stuff at Jesus, right? If you go to Matthew, they go through the whole geographical sketch. It might as well have been an architectural topo. I mean, the place we're at, it's a desert place. There was apparently grass in some area. Or maybe they were just saying a desert place because there was nothing to get any kind of grab something and throw it on the pot and cook it. I mean, they go through this all this long list, the crowd, the size of the food, and Jesus responds to none of it with the exception of these words. Tell them to sit down. I mean, that's like, did he not hear nothing we just said? The place? The time? The kids' lunch? I mean, what else do we need to throw at him? We can't do this. Their response, send the multitude away. He never talks about the fish, never talks about the bread, never talks about, he don't talk about nothing. He just tell them to sit down. Tell them to set in groups and 50s because we're about to take and do something that you guys ain't going to believe. So just tell them to sit down and break up. Then he says this, give ye them to eat. That's in, I think, Luke or Matthew. So not only does he say, tell them to sit down, he looks at them and says, you guys are going to feed them. Now they really, really? And I want everybody in this room to hear this. Jesus is saying that to them, and I'm telling you, that's still what Jesus expects of you. It's the last words that came out of his mouth. You go and you make disciples. Don't tell me about the money. Don't tell me about ability. Don't tell me about time. Go out in this world and be light, be salt, be my hands, be my feet. That's what he's telling them.

Then he looks, I think this is in Matthew, bring the meal to me. Bring the meal. Now, y'all know the story. Luke has the biggest, like, description of it, and I'll kind of go through it. He took the 5 loaves and 2 fish, so he takes them. They're in his hands now. He's got the 5 loaves and the 2 fish. And he looks up to heaven, and he says a blessing over the inadequate resources, right? Says a blessing. Then he broke. So he's breaking, I don't know how you break a fish, but whatever, you break. He's dividing it up. Just a little side note, the word broke is the same word broke at the Last Supper when he broke the bread. It's Passover, right? And they're getting ready to do a meal, and he's breaking. He's just reminding them, I'm about to do this with my body. It's going to be broken and brutalized and crucified. So you guys and all of us and everybody on this planet can partake of one meal and never, never thirst again. And never have to carry your sin anymore. Never have to look over your shoulder anymore. Never have to worry about eternity anymore. And death, sickness, pain, all of it. It doesn't affect me because I'm living beyond this life. He fixed that. And what he's telling them in this passage, I can do that for your soul, but I can do that for your life, and I can do that in your ministry. I can just keep handing out everything that you need. You know the story. I've thought about it over the years. If I was one of the disciples, you know, and you start doing the praying thing, and whoever, I'll be Philip, and you go over, oh, I got a fish here too. Found a fish. I could break this one maybe. So you get a fish from Jesus, right? Work your way over to the crowd. You got a fish, a little piece of bread. Here you go. After so many trips, you're thinking, where's the, I don't know what was happening over there. I don't know what it looks like. But the miracle is Jesus. We know that, right? We can't do this. But he gave it to them to distribute. That's what he's wanting to do to you. Come get some. How do you do it? You bring him what you have. That's it. This ain't rocket science. This ain't physics. You ain't got to have a big IQ for this. You just got to live in honesty. Just bring him what you got. Well, all I've got is 5 loaves and 2 fish. This is a room full of 5 loaves and 2 fishes. I might be half a fish. Just give it to him. Confess it, talk about it, then bring it to him. Let him do what he does, and then you take it to job. You take it to the ball team. It might be that you meet a need. Maybe you got money, you can meet needs. Maybe you got a talent. I think I told y'all that story of Steve Smith, when he preached the revival a couple years ago, maybe a couple years ago, talked about his granddaughter would go out there and get the mail, and she was just using her mouth. The mailman was in his 70s, and he was lost. And she just looked up at him, says, you need to get in church. You need to know Jesus. And it's about every day. And, you know, I mean, you can't fuss at a little girl. You might tell a man, go back in his house, shut up. But you can't do that to a little girl, right? And so months went by, and that old man came by and told Steve, I just want you to know, I got saved last Sunday because of your little granddaughter's lips. Go get some. Take him what you have. He knows anyway, right?
and let him bless it, and let him use it, and let him multiply it. What did the disciples look at? Jesus took the inadequate resources and looked to heaven and prayed. John says he gave thanks. It's almost like a whole little thing. He's even thanking God for what he was about to do. They looked at themselves. They looked at their pockets. They looked at the town. They looked at the resources. They looked at abilities. Every one of those things they looked at was absolutely true, except for one thing. Hear this. Is it honesty when we maybe take our inadequate resources to God? Yeah, it's honest. It's honest. I still don't believe that I've been able to do this preaching thing. I didn't want to do this. I wanted to be an architect. I didn't want to do this. I don't know how many times, for at least a year, I told God, you know, there's no way. I didn't do oral book reports. I don't like talking in front of people. I don't mind being a class clown or something, but, you know, this is serious stuff here. This ain't for me. Whatever you have, just give it to him and watch him use it. Everything they looked at did not include him. Isn't it amazing that not one of these disciples looked at Jesus and said, look, we've seen what you have done. You tell us what we need to do. Never said that. Never said it. All right, let me ask you some questions. You can close your Bibles if you want to. You can leave them open. On the line of, I want God to take my life and use it. Here's some things that's going to take place. One, you're going to need some compassion. You're going to need to see people on the eternal level. Not where they're at. Not the problems that maybe they can make happen. I don't know. You've got to be looking at people, whether it's a coworker, a neighbor, somebody on a ball team, friend, family member. It doesn't make any difference. You've got to see people. And everybody you come in contact with, hear me, is going somewhere. It's either heaven or hell. And the only thing that matters is if they know Jesus. That's it. If they've been to the cross, if they've been forgiven. He saw that every time he saw people. We don't. We can miss people, ignore people, evade people. And if it comes a little bit hard or a little bit difficult, we'll just back off. You're going to have compassion. Number two, you're going to have to realize, I'm just telling you, you've been called. Give ye them to eat. You've been called. Take whatever it is you got, whatever talents you have, and just go to God. Go to the fish giver. Go to the adequate resource and say, God, okay, here's what I do. Here's my personality. You change it, you mold it, you make it, you bless it, you do whatever you need to do, because I want my business, I want my life, I want my family, I want my job, I want everybody to be impacted by you. I'm a nobody, you're somebody, I'm nothing, you're everything, I'm helpless, and you are adequate. Help me, help others, and you just sit back and watch what God will do. Be honest. Be real. Might as well. Give him what you have. Quit using excuses. Quit saying you ain't got no ability. Quit saying you don't have time. Maybe you need to change stuff you do. Maybe have more time. Here's what Jesus said, and it hadn't changed. Y'all, some of you have been in church any length of time, you can quote it for me. The harvest truly is plenteous. Where's the problem at? The laborers are few. Here's a room full of laborers. And my question to you is, what real active ministry
are you involved in? With your family? With your coworkers? With your neighbors? With random people? I mean, ain't nothing wrong going on vacation. We getting ready to go a little bit. To say, Lord, while I'm on vacation this week, let me come across somebody. That maybe I can just show them a little something out of a text, or maybe hear a burden and pray with them. Maybe meet a need. As they were meeting the need of these people. It's like a bridge to the gospel. Number three, you got to have some compassion. You need to remind yourself you've been called. The provisions are there. Jesus is there. And there's a way more in him than you need. And it's always been such an odd thing in this story where you've got 12 basketfuls left over. I mean, that's just crazy, right? You start out with one meal, and then you got 12 baskets. And I it's always been my opinion, you've heard it probably more than once, I think Jesus sent all that food back home with the kid. You know, maybe blow his mama's mind. Where'd you get all this food? There's more than enough of Jesus to live through your life. Find you a place in your house. Or private moments in a car. And say, okay, God, preacher man said, I got to have a ministry. So what is it? What is it? How can you use my life? How can you use my stuff? How can you use my money? Show me. I dare you. Try it. Believe him. Believe him that he'll fill you up every day to do and say and be what you need to be. Believe him. Take him at his word. Give him what you have. Ask him and expect from him. And he'll show up. Take what you got, give it to him. Last little thing and I'm done. Here's my warning. In John 2, Jesus already knew there was a crowd of people that were coming to him. John 6 is like kind of in the order of things, all these thousands of people. And at the end of this text, they gone. In fact, if you go over, here's what he says to them. Because he knows what's in their heart. In John 2, he said he knew what was in their heart. He knew they were following him for a meal, for show. Not the need of their heart. Not for him. You seek me not because you saw the miracles, but because you did eat of the loaves and were filled. So you've went from miracles to food. Labor not for the meat which perisheth, but for that meat which endureth unto everlasting life, which the Son of Man shall give unto you, for him hath God the Father sealed. Then said they, now remember, these are the people who just ate a meal, miraculous meal. Here's what they say. You ready for it? What shall we do that we might work the works of God? Jesus answered and said unto them, this is the work of God. Ye believe on him whom he has sent. It's me. It ain't my fish. It ain't my healing. It ain't my miracles. It's me. What, did that help them any? No. They said therefore unto him, are you ready? What sign showest thou then? Didn't they just eat a meal? Just saying. That we may see and believe. Don't come to church and miss Jesus. Don't seek some whatever. So it'll help your conscience because of trying to do better or whatever.
Hey, I'm a broken sinner. I'm glad I found out when I was 6 years old. I had struggles in my teenage years. But I'll tell you, don't miss Jesus. Don't be religious. Be righteous. Don't do God on the weekends. Man, He wants a relationship with you. He wants to change your life for the better. But don't miss Him. Don't do Baptist. Don't do church. Do Jesus. Don't do preacher man. Don't do nothing. But Jesus, He'll change your life. Save your soul. Feed you on the inside. Don't miss Him. Heads are bowed. Eyes are closed. Eyes are closed. God's speaking to your heart this morning. Maybe you're here, you're lost, you don't know Jesus. Look, you don't have to come in an altar. You can. You can wait till later. I'll talk to you afterwards. You need to know. Do you know that man? That's a cool story, right? I'd love to have been there. I'd love to have been the go-between, getting the fish and wondering, where are all these fish coming from? Where's all this bread coming from? You know what He says in John 6:35? I am the bread of life. It ain't the bread. It's the man that's giving them the bread. That's my Savior. That's my hope. That's my help. That's my confidence. That's my faith. That's my life. That's my joy. That's my strength. What? Him. Don't miss Him. Everybody in this room could say the same thing. We are not enough for the need that's in front of us every day. Work, job, neighbor, school, ball team. And you're right. We aren't. But He is. Will you give Him what you have? And let Him show the ministry that your life can be. Way bigger, way better than anything you could think of. It's up to you. As we stand, if God's speaking to your heart, you obey the Lord.

All right, let's pray. Father, thank you for your goodness, for your mercy. You're such a good God. In a room full of 5 loaves and 2 fishes, you can...

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2: 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This is an outreach ministry of the Tohono O'odham Mission Baptist Church in Huai, Arizona. Carol and Jan Hughes are missionaries with Tabernacle Baptist Missions International, a ministry of Tabernacle Baptist Church in Greenville, South Carolina. The Hughes are missionaries to the Tohono O'odham Nation in southwestern Arizona. And now, today's broadcast.
3: Good morning. This is Carol Hughes speaking to you from the very wet and hot Houston, Texas area. And on behalf of our many, many Native American friends, we want to welcome you to our program, Reaching America Through Home Missions. And I hope that this is the Baptist voice from Tabernacle speaking for the Native Americans in the southwestern part of the United States. Now, that's are the people in the southwest, Arizona, New Mexico, that Jan and I worked with for 25 years now. And we're just so thankful that we can be classed, you know, as missionaries to the Native American people. And so, the Lord willing, I will be in the Greenville area this weekend. Hopefully, I get there Friday if my plans all get come together. There's several variances in there that I've got to work out before I can leave this area. And but I do have quite a load of merchandise that's been collected for me by Brother Boyd Lusk and his people over there around the Slabtown area and Anderson County. And I do have quite a load, according to Brother Boyd, and I've got to get it to give him room in his church to store what he does. And then I've got to get it on further west sometimes in the very near future. This summer, I'll make a trip out there. But I've been waiting around here in June for several different things that come up that I wasn't expected. I hope to have been back out there, but I just I didn't make it so far. And but the Lord willed, I'll be in the area, and we'll get this load of different things that Brother Boyd Lusk has for me, and we'll eventually get it on out there. Now, where I am, and where Greenville is, about 900 miles, and so from where I am to where I'll be delivering it in Arizona is 1,100 miles. So there's a lot of road miles in there that I have to work out my time where I can get it stretched from one end to the other. And so, but I love doing it. I love doing it. I just there's a lot of stuff out that we can collect it, and there's a lot of people out there that's glad to get it, and they can put it to good use. And but we don't haul junk. We don't haul used clothing. We don't do that. But everything's got to be new and shiny and have a price tag on it before we make all these miles and deliver it there to the Native Americans. So I've been asked, well, why are you so dogmatic about new stuff? And because my dear friends, they've been given junk all of their life for 150 years, and with good intentions. Now, I'm not belittling people, but you know, with good intentions, and but they will bring local people from cities and different organizations organizations will bring used clothing out there in plastic bags, just poked down in plastic bags, and many of them they've just wasted their time with bringing them out there, for they're worn out. They're worn out clothes. Many of them are dirty clothes, and many of them are the type clothing suits and things like that that the Indian people just do not wear. It's hot out there, and they just I've never seen one with a suit on, and so there's no point in me wasting time and money, and I know that will that won't be used, will be junk. Now I don't usually tell this particular story, but I was in one village one time. Now they would get these mud holes out in these little drives, you know, where you get out in the villages. There's not really any roads. They just paths and where people drive out through the desert to get to them, and they get mud holes. They'll get big mud holes when it does rain, and they'll go around them, and you know, driving on either side, and just makes the mud hole bigger and deeper. And so I was in a village, not our area where I was, where we were, another village out there. And they had all these used clothing that someone had brought out there, some organization, and they had put them in their mud holes to drive across. And so that within itself is the reason that I don't take stuff out there to them like that. And now in the past we have. But Jan and I would always go through it, and we would fold it up. We would put it in banana boxes, and it would be very good stuff. Matter of fact, I got almost a load, a U-Haul truck load at one point about 20 something years ago from a children's home. Said they just had an excess of clothing. So Jan and I, we made a week's trip to do that, to go to that place, and we went through their clothing that people had sent in, and we sorted them out for them, by the way, and threw them away, those that was bad, the dirty clothes, and so, but we never saw anything that we took to them like that. Now it wasn't much, but we did in the beginning, before I realized, you know, what they thought about them, and but we never saw any of our stuff abused. And but I do know that with the 1400 Tohono O'odham Indians that live in Mexico, right across the border from the reservation there in Arizona, they took them down there to those Mexican Indians. Now they're cousins to our people, and but when they drew the border, they just happened to draw those people out, and about 1400 of them live across the border in Mexico. And so but they did take a lot of them down there to those people. So it wasn't all wasted. It's not all wasted, but much of it is. And so we like to give them good stuff that we would wear, stuff that our children would wear. And so they're a proud people, and we certainly don't do anything to belittle them. We just do not do that. And but we show them love. We show them love. Now, I preach Sunday at Becker Road Baptist Church, where I attend. The pastor and Miss Taylor was on a little vacation to a family reunion further up north, and he asked me to fill in. And so I did, and I told him in Sunday school that a missionary has to show love. If he doesn't love his people, if he doesn't melt in with them and be part of them, I've seen now in my own experience that they will never have much of a ministry. You have to love them regardless of whether they love you or not. And many of them don't. Many of them never will. But you still have to show them love. You still have to show them respect. And more than that, just show them that you care for them. And I assure you, my dear friends, that you will go a long way. Now, on the July the 6th to the 12th of July, I will be with Brother Lacey Wheeler for his meeting down there, Reaching the World from Mexico. And there outside of the little village of El Taliban. I'm probably slaughtering that word there, but I can't keep all these Spanish words straight. That's where his camp is. Now, his church is at El Reporto, about 35 miles away. It's a city, a good-sized city, where his church is. But his camp is out there, close to that little village. And so we'll be out there for that Reaching the World from Mexico. And I'll be one of the speakers there in that meeting with some more people. Most of them will be from the States, missionaries from down in Mexico, and many pastors and their wives, or some people from the States will also be there. So we're looking forward to seeing some of these folks that I've got to know in the last several years since I've been down there speaking at this meeting, and some of the local people. Now, I don't speak Spanish. Most of them don't speak English, and but they're good friends. They've come to be good friends, and there again, I love them, and they really are you know, proud to see me, it seems. And so it's a good friendship, even though we don't do the same language. It's a good camaraderie that I have with them. And I'm looking forward to be there. And then on the 26th of July, I will be in Bars Mill, Maine, that way up in New England, for my grandson Wesley's wedding. He'll be marrying a young lady, Julie Peace, and they met there in Jerusalem when he was stationed there with Samaritan's Purse, and she was a nurse with the same ministry there. And I think they done most of their courting there in the bum shelters when they were sending them bums there in Israel, those rockets, and they was in and out of the bum shelters. So I think they've done a lot of their meetings there in those bum shelters. But I'm a very good Christian young lady, and so I'm very proud of Wesley. And I've never been to New England, never been to that part of the world, and so that'll be a new adventure. But I do have a grandson, Walker, that's working at a summer camp here. So we are going to meet at the airport, and we will fly up together. And so I won't be stumbling around trying to find my way there to Bars Mill, Maine. And I'll have a young man, you know, that can help carry my luggage and read the signs and show Grandpa which way to go next. And so I'm looking forward to it. I'm looking forward to being in Mexico. I'm looking forward to being back in Arizona in the next few weeks. Sometimes this summer, I'll deliver this load out there to the people that I have, and I'll be out there for a bit, visiting with those people, and taking care of some mission business out there, and helping some folks get through some hard spots in their life. And I'm looking forward to it. I just wished I could be out there all time, but I can't, being by myself now, and with old age creeping up. I have to sort of be selective where I go and how long I stay, and answerable to my kids about where I am and what I'm doing. And I appreciate everybody being concerned. I appreciate the support that my churches still give me, but it goes to help people people, very needy people out there on the reservation, and to buy Bibles, to get Bibles, Spanish Bibles, down into Central and South America and Mexico. And I just thank the Lord for health. I thank the Lord for being able to do what I've been doing and leading people to the Lord Jesus Christ. I've established a church out there, and I'm proud for the work that we had there. I'm proud for my Indian friends that we made while we were out there. Well, my dear friends, my time is gone, and this is Carol Hughes again speaking to you from the Houston, Texas area, and on behalf of our many, many Native American friends, we thank you so much for tuning in and being a part of this speaking prayer letter.
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4: 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This is a ministry featuring the Young Preachers of Bible Baptist Church in Landrum, South Carolina, Pastor Tommy Turner. Here is your speaker for today.
5: And that one day, he's coming back. And when he does, he's not going to ask, "Did you keep it safe?" He's not going to ask, did you let nobody, don't let nobody mess with it. Where's it at? He's going to ask, what did you do with it? And I don't know about you, but I don't want to stand there with nothing to show. Amen. I don't want that for me. I don't want that for my family. I don't want to stand there with nothing but a bunch of excuses. I want to be able to stand there and say, "Lord, I took what you gave me and I tried my very best to do something with it."
6: Amen.
5: Amen. So don't sit on it. Don't lay it to the side. Use it. Get busy with it. Do something with what God gave you, because that was the purpose all along. Amen.
6: Amen.
5: Secondly, very quickly, I only have 3 points. Secondly, the misinterpreted passion. The misinterpreted passion. Now, when you get down to this passage, you finally hear from that servant who didn't do anything with what he was given. And what's interesting is not only did he misunderstand the purpose, but he completely misread the master. The Bible says in verse 20 and 21, "And another came saying, 'Lord, behold, here is thy pound, which I have kept laid up in a napkin. For I feared thee, because thou art an austere man.'" Now stop right there. That servant starts explaining himself, and in doing so, he reveals exactly what went wrong in his heart. Amen. He didn't just sit on that pound because he was lazy. He sat on it because he had the wrong view of the one who gave it to him. Amen. He says, "I feared thee." I feared that he was scared of him. But it wasn't the right kind of fear. It wasn't a reverent, motivating fear that pushed him into obeying, that pushed him into doing what he was supposed to do. It was a twisted, paralyzing fear built on a wrong misunderstanding of who his master was. And I'm telling you, that's where a lot of people are living at right now. Amen. They're not doing anything for God, not because they don't know any better, not because they ain't never been around church or never around the Bible, but because they don't see him right. Amen. He saw his master as hateful instead of holy.
6: Amen.
5: Amen. That servant said, "Thou art an austere man." In his mind, his master was hard. He was unreasonable. He thought he was unfair. He painted a picture of his master that just simply was not true. Amen. Because think about it. The same master gave all the servants something. The same master gave opportunity. The same master rewarded the ones who did something with what they were given. There was nothing cruel about them. There was nothing unjust about them. But this servant had convinced himself that his master was hateful. And when you start seeing God that way, friend, I promise you, it will affect how you love him. Amen. It will. Amen. If you see him as harsh, you won't draw close to him. If you see him as unreasonable, you won't trust him. If you see him as someone who is just waiting to tear you down, you won't step out and do anything for him. Amen. You'll hold back. You'll hesitate. You'll start making excuses. And the sad part is, it's sad, but it's true. You're responding to a version of God that doesn't even exist.
7: Right.
5: Amen. Because the God of this Bible is holy, yes, but he's good. Amen. He's also good. He's righteous, yes, but he's also gracious.
7: Amen.
5: Amen. He doesn't just hand things out just to trap you. Amen. He gives you opportunity because he wants to use you. Amen.
7: Amen.
5: But when your view of God gets twisted, your passion for serving him will die. Amen. He was driven by fear instead of faith. That servant said plainly, "I feared thee." But again, like I just said, this wasn't the right kind of fear. This wasn't the kind of fear that produces obedience. Amen. It was the kind of fear that produces inaction. Amen. Because real biblical fear of God will push you to do something. Amen. It will cause you to move. It will cause you to take what God has given you seriously. But this man's fear didn't move him forward. It didn't make him do what he was supposed to do. It froze him dead in his place. Amen. And that tells us everything we need to know. This man's fear was not rooted in truth. Amen. Because the Bible tells us in 2 Timothy, "For God hath not given us the spirit of fear, but of power and of love and of a sound mind." Amen. The kind of fear that keeps you from doing anything from God is not coming from God. Amen. Let me say that again. The kind of fear that keeps you from doing anything for God is not coming from God. Amen.
7: Amen.
5: And yet people are there. They live there. They stay right there all the time. Amen. I'm afraid I'll mess it up. Amen. I'm afraid I'm not good enough. I'm afraid I'm not smart enough. I'm afraid I won't know enough. And so instead of stepping out, they stay still. Instead of serving, they shrink back. Instead of using what God gave them, they just bury it with a bunch of sorry excuses. But listen, church, faith says, "God gave me this, so I'm going to use it." But fear says, "I might mess it up, so I'm just going to hide it. I'm just going to wrap it up. I'm just going to lock it up and not do a blessed thing with it." Amen. The servant chose fear over faith. Amen. He substituted excuses for effort. And when that servant stood before the master, he didn't say, "I was lazy." He didn't say, "I didn't care." He came with a reason. He came with an explanation. He came with what sounded like justification. But at the end of the day, it was still just an excuse. He said, "Here is thy pound. I kept it. I was afraid." And again, all of that sounds reasonable right out of the gate. But none of it changed the fact that he didn't do absolutely nothing. He didn't do a thing. And I'm telling you, church, that we see a lot of this today. Amen. People got a reason for why they're not serving. They've got an explanation for why they're not growing. Amen. They've got something that they can point to that makes it all sound justified. "I've been too busy. I've been dealing with this, this, and that. I've got problems at work. I've got problems at home. I'm just not ready." And again, those things don't sound bad. They sound real. And maybe they even be real. But they don't change the expectation that God has placed on your life. Because at the end of the day, the master didn't ask for an explanation. He was looking for results. Amen. And that's the shift that we got to make. Amen. Stop explaining why you're not doing something and start doing something with what God gave you.
7: Amen.
5: Amen. Lastly, this morning, my time's about up. The misguided plan. Very quickly, and I'm done. The misguided plan. When you look at this last servant, and when you start to see that his problem wasn't just he misunderstood the purpose, and it wasn't just that he misunderstood the master, but now we see something even deeper. This servant actually had a plan. Verse 20, and another came saying, Lord, behold, here is thy pound, which I have kept laid up in a napkin. First, let me just say, this didn't happen by accident. Amen. This wasn't an accident. This wasn't something that he was tricked into. This wasn't something that he just accidentally fell into. This was his decision. This was his plan. Somewhere along the way, this servant made up his mind, you know, I'm not going to risk this. I'm not risking anything. I'm not going to step out. I'm not even going to try to increase this. I'm just going to wrap it up in this napkin. I'm going to lay it to the side and leave it alone. And can I tell you, church, that is a very, very, very dangerous place to be. Amen. Because it's one thing to struggle. It's one thing to hesitate. But it's another thing to settle into a mindset where you have already decided that you're not going to do anything with what God gave you. Amen. He chose safety over stewardship. Amen. That servant looked, he took that pound and wrapped it up in a napkin. Now, don't miss that. Again, that wasn't an accident. Amen. That was totally intentional. He made up his mind, I'm not risking this. Again, I'm not stepping out. I'm not putting this on the line. In his mind, he thought he was doing right. In his mind, he thought he was being careful. In his mind, he thought at least nothing will happen to it. At least I won't lose it. But what he called careful, God called careless. Amen. What he called safe, God called slothful. Because God never told him to protect it. He told him to produce with it. Do something with it. And I'm telling you, that's where a lot of people, there's a whole lot of people sitting in churches right now. And maybe you're one of them, friend. You're not in sin. You're not out wrecking your life. But you have built your whole Christian life around being safe. Amen. You don't want to step out because it might stretch you. You don't want to get involved because it might cost you something. Amen. You don't want to serve because it might make you uncomfortable. So you just sit back and you protect your little pound. Amen. But listen to me, that pound was never given to you. It was never given to me so we could protect it. Amen. I think God is able to do that himself. Amen. It was given to you so you can put it to work. Amen. Faith will always require a step. Obedience will always cost you something. And if your whole plan is built around staying comfortable, then your plan is already against the will of God. Amen. God didn't save you so you can sit in a safe place and do nothing. Amen. He saved you to step out in faith. Amen. So let me ask you this morning, what is your plan? Not what you say it is, but what your life proves it is. Amen. Are you planning to step out? Are you planning to stay safe? Are you planning to serve? Or are you planning to just sit there and do nothing? Amen. Are you planning to use what God gave you? Or are you just going to hold on to it? Are you just going to keep it wrapped up? Because one day, friend, again, I can't say this enough, you're going to stand before him. Amen. And it's not going to matter what you meant to do. It's not going to matter what you thought about doing, what you wish you could go back and do. None of that's going to matter. Amen. It's going to come down to this. What did you do with what he gave you? Amen. And again, I don't know about y'all, but I don't want to stand there knowing I had something from God and did absolutely nothing with it. Amen. I don't want that to be me. And I don't want that to be you. So don't waste it. Don't bury it. Don't sit on it. Take what God gave you and do something with it. And I couldn't think of a better time than this morning to settle it. Amen. If you've been sitting, get up. If you've been holding back, step out. If you've been wasting it, start using it. Amen. Take what He gave you and give it back to Him, because He's coming back. And when He does, we should all want to hear Him say, "Well done, thou good and faithful servant." Amen. Amen.

0: 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We hope to be a blessing in preaching God's Word abroad. If you would like to write us, our address is 330 West Finger Street, Landrum, South Carolina, 29356. 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
3: 1 Samuel chapter number 1 and verse 10. And she was in bitterness of soul, and prayed unto the Lord, and wept sore. And she vowed a vow, and said, O Lord of hosts, if thy will indeed look upon the affliction of thy handmaid, and remembered me, and not forget thy handmaid, but will give unto thy handmaid a man-child, then I will give him unto the Lord all the days of his life, and there shall no razor come upon his head. And it came to pass, as she continued praying before the Lord, that Eli marked her mouth. Now Hannah, she spake in her heart, only her lips moved, but her voice was not heard. Therefore Eli thought she had been drunken. And Eli said unto her, How long will thou be drunken? Put away thy wine from thee. And Hannah answered and said, No, my Lord, I am a woman of sorrowful spirit. I have drunk neither wine nor strong drink, but I poured out my soul before the Lord. Count not thy handmaid for a daughter of Bela, for out of the abundance of my complaint and grief have I spoken hitherto. Then Eli answered and said, Go in peace, and the God of Israel grant thee thy petition that thou hast asked of him.

and worshiped before the Lord and returned and came to his house to Ramah. And Elkanah knew Hannah his wife, and the Lord remembered her. You can be seated. If we're going to put a title on this thought tonight, and God laid this on my heart, burden for a baby. Burden for a baby. This was a time where the Bible said in the last verse in the book of Judges that the people did what was right in their own eyes. That means if they thought that it was right for them, they done it. If it broke the commandments of God, or if it contradicted the walk of God, it didn't matter. People did what was right in their own eyes. I don't know if that ain't the theology of this iron day. Amen. Feels good, do it. Everybody else is doing it. If it just, you know, if it don't bother you too bad, just go ahead and do it. But we know better. There's somebody living inside us that reproves us of that. Hannah came to a place in her life. She was a woman whom the Lord had touched, and she didn't have no children. And in that hour, if a woman did not have a child, several things associated with that fact they looked upon it as. She didn't have the joy, didn't have the privilege of having a child around the house. The Lord had touched her and closed her womb up. And it looked like a kind of like a bad appearance on a woman. And she didn't bear children. As a matter of fact, it was connected to the covenant and the promise of God from the very start that he'd bless woman and she'd have children. Woman lived in hope ever since Genesis 3:15 that she may be the one who the promised seed would come through. If a woman didn't have a child, it was looked as if God seen her and was disappointed with her. He is punishing her. And she got to the place where in her heart she wanted a baby. She wanted a child. I imagine that what all Elkanah could do for her wasn't satisfying. As a matter of fact, they came up to this offering once a year, a yearly offering. It was a peace offering. And when she came, the Lord knew Hannah's heart because he had closed her womb up. I want to use this in parallel with the child of God and the church. It's God that births people into the family of God. You can shake hands. You can take classes. You can walk through every kind of catechism you want to. You can join every group you want to. It takes the Holy Ghost, bringing you under a whole time conviction, bringing you to the point where you're lost and you see Jesus. It's the Holy Ghost that brings and births into the family of God and baptizes you into the body of faith. I believe that with all my heart. I believe you can't get saved unless the Holy Ghost draws you. Somebody said, well, I just get saved any old time I want to. You don't do that. You get saved when God the Holy Ghost pricks your heart and does something in your soul and reveals to you, and you recognize that you're lost, and shows you how right he is and how wrong you are, and you come to submit to his lordship. Right. A church can go through that period of time. It's a blessing when we hear just recently of how God had moved in Pickens. And the last count I heard that 99 had been born into the family of faith. You say, preacher, they all get saved? I don't know. But they said 99 made profession of faith. I'll say this much, if one may it be worth it all. Amen. But Hannah got to the place where she got burdened for a baby. It may be here tonight.

0: that they, there may be somebody in your family. Maybe somebody that you're kin to. They may carry your resemblance. They may live under your roof. It may be that they carry your last name and they're not saved. I wonder why we don't have the burden that we need to see people saved. Thank God for those that's had burdens in the past and wept and cried until God did something, not for them. God saves nobody for your sake or my sake. God saves people for Jesus' sake. Amen. I want to give you three things tonight real quickly about the burden that she had for a baby. First of all, verse 10 said her bitterness. She wasn't bitter at God, but she had a bitterness, the Bible said, in her soul. That means that nothing seemed to satisfy. Elkanah, her husband, and polygamy was not permitted that day, and neither nowadays. That means more having more than one wife at a time. Yeah, these people get out there and Utah and the rest of them have 20 wives. May the Lord be with them. Amen. Amen. God's not in it. Listen to that. God ain't in that. No, sir. And he wasn't in this neither. But the Bible seemed to say that Hannah was not pleased with what her husband was trying to do for her. She got bitter in her soul. She wasn't bitter at him. She wasn't bitter at her neighbor. She wasn't bitter at her friends. She had a bitterness in her soul because she had, her womb had got closing up. She hadn't heard the cry of that baby, and she never felt the baby like Sister Marie's holding her brother Jason and Sister Dawes holding her baby. She never had that privilege. I want to tell you, there's nothing greater of being saved than to be able to take somebody and take a Bible or get down next to them or hear them cry out and say, I'm lost, I want to get saved. There's nothing in the world any greater than to find out one of your loved ones got right with God. It'll do something for you. It'll stir your heart. It'll take your bitter soul and turn it into a spring of well of water in your heart. It'll take that bitter type of spirit in you and bring a blessedness there. The Bible said she was bitterness of soul and prayed on the Lord and wept sore. I don't know. She may have got to the place where food wasn't satisfied. Our fellowship wasn't satisfied. Our family wasn't satisfied. Are the friends of this world, are the familiar things that she normally done. I couldn't help to think, and I'm thinking it right now before Brother Ralph Jr. said one time, and I made mention of it, and I don't know what Ralph had got under the influence of reading books or his dad or other preachers, but he mentioned it to us one time years ago in a revival meeting back in the 80s while he was helping us, that he got under the burden of wanting being filled with the Spirit of God and see souls saved. And he prayed and he fasted and he prayed and fasted. And the fasting's more than just missing meals. You can fast without just doing away with a hamburger here or maybe a sandwich there. A fast means it might be taking you away from that pleasure thing that you want. It may be the TV you set aside. You say, I'm not going to watch TV. Hey, something more important than watching the television. It may be that you're going to exclude some event that you have. I'm going to fast from that. You mentioned fast. Everybody thinks that, you know, this food. Well, I'll be honest with you. The way my system is, if you gave me a pill, I'd take that pill. I would never eat. Because I'm not that thrilled about eating. Yeah, my system. My system's so messed up the past several years, it's not a real fun because I had to pick kind of what I had to eat. But that ain't food. But the Bible said, and she prayed and wept sore. Her tears was wet down her face and something had bothered her. How long's it been, church? How long's it been, preacher? How long's it been, daddy or mama, since you really got bothered over somebody dying and going to hell and not going to heaven with you? I put myself in the handbasket. I put me, let's just throw us all into the handbasket. Let's just put us all in there. You know what joy it is when somebody walks down the aisle and God has broken their spirit? Are you here on the phone? Hey, somebody just got saved. Somebody just got born again. What joy that brings to your heart. I'll tell you something more than that. The Bible said in Luke chapter 15 that there's joy in the presence of the angels over one sinner repentance.
1: Right.
0: Now think about it. We don't get excited too much down here when somebody gets saved. We say, praise God, they got saved. Just like they got them a new Sam's card, or maybe they want another little bicycle or something like that, and they don't really dawn on us. Hey, they miss hell. They're not going to hell when they die. She got bitter, secondly. Verse 15 says she was broken. And Hannah answered and said, oh, no, my Lord, I'm a woman of a sorrowful spirit. I have drunk neither wine nor strong drink, but I have poured out my soul before the Lord. She poured out her soul. That means when she got before the Lord, Brother Bob, she just laid it all out there for the Lord to look upon and see if there's anything against him or against her fellow man. Hey, I want to say tonight that you might not agree with me on this, but the Bible will back me up. Some people are halfway praying.
1: Right.
0: Now, how's that? Well, all you got to do is be in trouble with your mate. And the Bible said that your prayers are hindered. And I got to thinking, that's halfway praying.
1: Right.
0: But the Bible said she poured out her soul before the Lord. That means she got centered in. And the only thing she could think about, she wanted a baby.
1: Amen. Right.
0: She didn't want a new dress. She didn't want a new cot. She didn't want some new curtains. She didn't need another couch. She didn't need another camel. She didn't need no more perfume. She wanted a baby.
1: Amen. Right.
0: You get so desperate in your heart. I mean, church, we got that way around here and really got a burden around here to see souls saved. It'd be more than just coming in and shaking hands. We may come over here some night by ourselves and pray. We may call somebody down the road and say, would you pray for my daughter? Would you pray for my grandson? Would you pray for my loved one? They're going to hell. I was going to preach this morning, but God moved in here and it didn't work that way. And I'm glad it didn't. God wanted it tonight.
1: Right.
0: Listen, I've got folks going to hell. They're not going over Six Flags over Georgia.
1: Right.
0: They're going to hell when they die.
1: Right.
0: Yes, sir. We've got them close connected in the family. And I've heard some of you bring some of your loved ones up before you, and you indicated that they don't know the Lord. Let me ask you something. What if their breath stops? What if they do have a bad situation in their life and that heart stops? Boy, when I thought I was having that heart attack the other night and I went down to the hospital and they hooked me up and that monitor was a reading and beep, beep, and beep, beep. All I wanted that thing would do was keep beating.
1: Yes, sir.
0: Ann was gouging at me. She was gouging at the nurse after they thought it was something else out hard. She was going to read it, Bob. She was going to be the doctor and going to read it. And I said, what my blood pressure? She said, 78, I think, over something or other. I said, no, it ain't it, Ann. Sit back down over there. They'll be back in here. You ever seen anybody's heart stop? I seen my brother's heart stop looking through a window. Looking right through a glass at the hospital in the ICU, the emergency room up there, I seen his heart. The register just kept going up. And all of a sudden, I seen it beep out. And then they grabbed these pads and put them on his chest and boom, hit him. He comes slam off the table, Ray. And then they hit him again. He come up off the table. And they hit him again. He come up off the table. About 9 or 10 times, he come up off the table. And then finally, it started back. Had a blood clot go right to his heart. And his heart had stopped. What happens if it don't start back? That hand will turn cold. And it'll be bodiless. That body will just stop. And wherever your destination is, it's sealed in.
1: Sure. Right. You're right. You're right.
0: It's the seal. You don't have to be 100. You don't have to be 50. You can be 30. You can be a teenager. You can be 11. It doesn't matter. The Bible said her brokenness. Her brokenness. She was broken over it. I mean, she got to the point where she wasn't worried what everybody was thinking. As a matter of fact, Eli thought she was drunk. She got to the point, Brother Larry, where she was praying at her. But nothing was coming out. He looked at her and he must have thought as he sat there, this woman is drunk and right here in the middle of the day. She said, I'm not drunk. She said, I poured out my soul before the Lord. She said, I want a baby so bad it's killing me. I want a baby. I want to hold a baby. Then thirdly, I want to show you something else. Listen else. The Bible said her bitterness and her brokenness, but her blessedness in chapter 1 of verse 2. And Hannah prayed and said, my Lord rejoices in the Lord. My horn is exalted in the Lord. My mouth is enlarged over my enemies because I rejoice in thy salvation. Burden for a baby. Will you give me three things quickly tonight and we'll go home? About her prayer. Her prayer was sincere.
1: Yes, sir.
0: Who you go to school with? Who's your favorite person at school? You about out of school. School's about over with. I went to school 12 years. Me and Ann was discussing that the other day. I went 12 years. And in those 12 years, I got real close to a young man in our neighborhood. Either I was at his house, he was at our house. I mean, wherever he went, that's where I was. Wherever I went, that's where he was. And when school, Brother Turner, when school was dismissed in our 12th grade, he went one way, I went the other. I lived 2 miles from him. I've seen him about 5 times since 1969. Do you know a lot of them that I went to school with? They're gone.
1: Yes, sir. Right.
0: They have been planted. They're gone. What about them children? What about them ones that you love and you carry the picture around? What about them grandchildren?
1: Yes.
0: What about them grandchildren? They are grand.
1: Yes, sir.
0: I mean, it doesn't matter. You can ask a grandpa and a grandma. They'll skip the children and they'll say, let me tell you about the grandchildren.
1: Oh, yeah.
0: Oh man. Boy, when they first come along, when Desmond come along, I mean, and then Morgan come along, I mean, they could just do anything and they'd say, well, you'd whoop us. And they'd tear the whole house apart.
1: Yeah.
0: I told Travis, I said, bless God, you needed it. You needed it. It's just something about it.
1: Sure.
0: But think about it, wouldn't that be awful? To see that little grandchild not go where you're going. You say, preacher, this is Sunday night. This ought to be on a Wednesday night. No, this is a Sunday night message.
1: You're right.
0: This is time where we get sobered up and get to thinking about souls.
1: Right.
0: Hallelujah. I'm talking about a burden for a baby. Somebody said, I don't want a burden. Then you must lost the joy of your salvation.
1: Right.
0: You must lost the excitement and the encouragement about how you got saved. You remember how it was when you got saved? Do you remember that burden that come off of you, that condemnation that hung over your life and how that guilt stood you in the face and God said, I pardon you. I forgive you. It's gone. There's nothing no more there. Oh my God. You felt like 3 wells got off your shoulder.
1: You're right.
0: Boy, when Ann got saved, hallelujah, it refreshes us and renews our spirit every time we get to thinking about when she got right with God, and it still brings the eyebrows up of the brethren who thought, I thought she was saved. You'd be surprised sitting in Baptist churches who's not saved.
1: You're right.
0: You'd be surprised who goes to the choir and does office work and things. You'd be surprised in pulpits who's never known the Lord as her Savior.
1: You're right, Piper. Yes, sir. Right.
0: I'm trying to tell you her prayer was sincere. She got down to praying, brother, where it really meant to where the rubber meant the road.
1: Yes, sir.
0: She didn't care what everybody else is thinking. She had one thing on her mind, and she got so heavy a burden that she wanted a baby. I wanted to show you here about her, bless your heart, her promise. I can't help but think about this. I want you to look in here in verse 16. Count not thy handmaid for a daughter of Balaam. In other words, she said, I'm not one of the devil's children. I'm not that kind of a worshiper. I'm the Jehovah God worshiper. I'm the Jehovah Jireh worshiper. I'm God Almighty. I'm that worshiper. I'm not Bela. That's what she's saying. For out of the abundance of my complaint and grief have I spoken hitherto. Then Eli answered and said, go in peace, and God of Israel grant thy petition that thou hast asked of him. Now, she didn't ask for a camel. She didn't ask for a cot. She didn't ask for coins. She was asking God for a baby. Imagine she'd go down there with the women. All the rest of the women, they had the little toddlers with them. They was carrying little babies in the arm. And when Hannah come up, they'd say, Hannah, you don't have children? No. No, I don't have no child. I don't have a child. And she'd hold her head down because it was kind of in a disgrace when a woman in that day and hour, God didn't bless her. He closed her womb up. But because of her burden and her sincerity, and she got to the place where she wanted a child more than she did anything, God granted her petition. I believe he did. I know the Bible said. Listen what it said. And the Bible said, and she said, let thy handmaid find grace in thy sight. So the woman went her way and did eat, and her countenance was no more sad. And they rose up in the morning early and worshiped. In other words, she got to the place where she couldn't worship.
1: Yeah, that's true.
0: Boy, you ever get that kind of burden? You won't get the hallelujah out of you. You won't get the amen.
1: No,
0: we're sitting up counter in Washington, D.C., the drug addicts, the drug pushers, and everything else, and that meeting was locked tight. It wasn't going nowhere. 3,000 people sitting underneath that tent, and it wasn't doing nothing. It was locked. And Brother Ralph Jr. said, there's something or another. It's got to break. And all of a sudden, just a few minutes later on, as a guy come to the platform, passed him a note, and Brother Ralph read it and went to crying. And he said, ladies and gentlemen, hey, just a car passed out here on the interstate, and they threw a baby outside of a window. God took that and it broke that meeting down. And I saw people, brother, prostrate themselves right there in a pew and fall flat in them old sawdust shavings. And all of a sudden, the Holy Ghost come in that place. And we've seen drunkards and whoremongers come off the street, walk right down the road and down in that old gospel tent that fall on those ashes and cry out, Jesus, save them. You know why? Somebody got a burden for a baby. And the Bible said, and they rose up in the morning early and worshiped before the Lord and returned. And it came to their house, to Ramah, and Elkanah knew Hannah his wife. And the Lord remembered her. And the Lord remembered her. Ladies, you got one thing. Us men will never know what it is. What it's like to bear children. I never will forget when Ann was a child and she'd get up and she'd be sick. You're the cause of it. And boy, she'd be sick. And boy, I mean, she just couldn't eat everything she wanted to. And boy, just things wasn't set wrong, stand wrong, walk wrong. Then we never will forget when we went down there to the hospital at Mary Black. That's where Tanya was brought in the world at. That's back before they give these shots. Nowadays, they give them a shot and bring in the cameras and Kool-Aid and crackers and act like they're going to have a ball game. Come on in. No. Come on in. Watch the show. No. Down there, Brother Panson back and forth. I was sitting there doing like that. My mama's sitting over there, and I was walking back and forth. And my mama said, sit down, son. I said, I'm nervous. And all of a sudden, I heard Ann say, oh, on the other side of the wall. That's when they had the wall partition between the waiting room and the birthing room. They don't do no holler now. They can sit there and play cards, do whatever they want to. Watch TV. No, I'm no dead. No, I'll be honest with you. I'd say, give me a shot. If I was a lady. And she cried for a while for help. Then I heard her cry for a mother. Mama, help me! I said, Mom, she said, she'll be okay. She'll be okay. And then I heard her holler for God. Oh, God! And just a few minutes, I heard a, and old Dr. Cathcart, he come out of there, he delivered thousands of youngins in Spartanburg County. He had that little old baby wrapped up, Tanya, she was wrapped up in a little old blanket. And he said, who's Mr. Parker? I said, that's me, that's me. Yeah. He said, well, come here and look at this baby. Yeah. What joy, what happiness. What excitement it brought to me when that baby was brought into the world. Do you remember that day we were standing here and that old drunk come walking down that aisle? You remember that day his tears was coming off his face. He sat out here in these cars and drank, and he drunk himself down every night and got up drinking. But you remember that day that he knelt down on that altar and said, I'm a lost sinner, Lord. I want to be saved. And when he got up off his knees, here singing, oh, what a day that'll be. That's a baby being born. That's a baby being, I'm talking about a burden for a baby. Verse 1 said, listen, and Hannah prayed and said, my heart rejoiceth. You know why some people don't ever rejoice us? You know why churches go through, they have revivals, they have a spring, they have a fall, they have a mid, they have vacation, and they have everything, special meetings. You know what it is? It's not just to get the saints revived. It may be to get the saint of God get back on their knees praying and see sinners saved, and that church will get revived again because souls is missing hell. And I want to tell you tonight, God's bride will complete. It will be complete if he has to take them out through a child abortion. He will be complete. You don't understand what I said. There's millions of babies that are being aborted. Don't you think that's making up the bride? God, if God's bride's going to be complete, it'd have to go that way. Or God to go over yonder somewhere in a dark continent of Africa.
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5: With SRN News, I'm Bob Agnew in Washington. House Speaker Mike Johnson told the Salem Radio Network this week that he believes that Republicans will manage to maintain control of the House of Representatives as solid common sense candidates are running.
6: We've got great candidates, an extraordinary record to run on, a great environment, and meanwhile, the Democrats are going stock raving mad. There's an insurgent left has taken over the Democrat Party. The Marxists are taking control. They're openly running as socialists and anti-Semites and everything else. And I really, really like our chances in the fall. I'm convinced we're going to win.
5: Johnson says the problem for the Democrats is the party has lost its way.
6: These people do not appreciate the life that we have in the greatest nation in the history of the world, the most free, most successful, most powerful, most benevolent nation that's ever been. They want to trade us in for something. You know, I say this when I'm out with big crowds on the campaign trail. You know, 35, 40 years ago, the Republicans and Democrats in Washington were arguing over shades of tax policy or regulation. Right now, it's a very different contest.
5: Johnson says progressives and communists have hijacked the Democrat Party and have abandoned discussing issues important to the American people. President Trump showcasing the new Air Force One. We get more details in this report from correspondent Mike Donahue.
7: The former Qatari-owned jumbo jet has the robin's egg blue exterior of the old plane, with the underbelly painted navy blue with a red stripe above it. The tail has a massive American flag on it.
8: This plane was transformed into a flying White House at a level of luxury that nobody's ever seen before.
7: President Trump spoke after stepping off the new plane at Andrews Air Force Base. He confirmed he would be taking the new jet to the NATO summit in Turkey next month. This is a so-called bridge jet until a new Air Force One arrives from Boeing in about 2 years. Ed Donahue, Washington.
5: More of these stories at srnnews.com. Pew Research Center offers a new look at American politics.
9: It seeks to bring nuance to the red-blue binary and breaks voters down into nine typologies based on their responses to a wide-ranging questionnaire. One of the largest of those nine groups is the faith-first conservatives, making up 12% of the electorate. Pew says these Americans anchor the Republican Party and are concerned primarily with issues having to do with faith, morality, and social issues. Michael Harrington reporting.
5: A new report warns about increasing persecution of Christians in Nepal. International Christian Concern says the mostly Hindu nation subjects followers of Christ to legal restrictions, social pressure, and occasional violence. ICC says, according to Christian leaders in Nepal, increasing Hindu nationalism seeks both to reinforce the country's identity as a Hindu nation and to suppress Christian growth. Christian converts who leave Hinduism often endure severe social consequences. This is SRN News. A large fire has almost completely destroyed a luxury resort in the Dominican Republic.
10: The blaze has forced the evacuation of almost 1,700 tourists. Local media reports an Italian tourist died in the fire, and several other tourists required medical assistance. The Viva Dominicus Beach by Wyndham Resort is located in Bahia Hive. It's a popular destination for American and international tourists on the southeastern coast of the island nation.
5: That's Andrew Stewart, Secretary of War Pete Hegseth, announcing a six-month Pentagon review of American forces in Europe.
11: Hegseth is criticizing NATO allies for not providing access to bases for U.S. forces to launch attacks on Iran. He also accuses Europe of prioritizing gender equity and climate change over defense. The review could impact NATO's collective security guarantee, but U.S. nuclear weapons will remain in Europe.
5: This is SRN News.
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1: If we could stop reading at verse number 54, the picture would not be so bleak and dark and tragic. But if I read on into verse 55 and following, we're going to see some of the saddest things happen you ever saw in your life, humanly speaking. And that's what I'm trying to instill in the hearts of you in our church now. Let's don't predispose ourselves or prejudge our young people. Let's don't come to a premature conclusion about our potentials that might be on these pews today. I think it'd be unwise to do that. Now, look at verse 54 again. These Nazarene people said, "Whence hath this young man this wisdom? Where in the world did he get this? Whence hath this young man power to do these mighty works that we hear about?" And then they go on to say, "Is not this the carpenter's son?" As if that was a crime and a shame. Is not this the carpenter's son? Now here the tragedy is beginning to unfold. Here the folly of these Nazarene people is beginning to be evident. Why, this is the carpenter's son. Now if he'd been the banker's son, or the millionaire's son, or the college president's son, I wonder if they'd have said that. I think sometimes we follow the same line and the same logic in our thinking. A young man, a young lady rise up and begin to develop and to excel and to do things for God. We discount them by saying, well, that's Mrs. So-and-so's daughter. That's Mr. So-and-so's son. And we discount them as if to say, sit down, shut your mouth. We know where you came from. That's wrong. That's as wrong as it can be. And I don't want our people to be guilty of that. But these Nazarene people said, why, this is the carpenter's son, Joseph, the poor man that works with his hands to make a living, that lives over here and has not much of this world's goods, and this is his boy standing up here in the synagogue teaching with greater authority than any rabbi we've ever heard. Is not this the carpenter's son? And they go on to say, is not his mother called Mary? We've known her all her life. And is not his brethren, James and Joseph and Simeon and Judas, these four boys that still run the streets here, they're all younger than the Lord. How many years younger than the Lord? I don't know. The girls might have been born first. They might have been still little fellas. Might have been teenagers. These four at this particular time, the Lord was only 30 years old. About 30. And it could have been these two girls got born first. And they are pretty good sized girls. Maybe they are marrying now. Maybe they're in their 20s. And these four little boys, brothers, half brothers to our Lord, could have been teenagers, these aggravating teenagers. And so this crowd said, his four brothers are with us. They're around here also. And this boy teaching, why, his four brothers are out here playing in the streets and courting our girls, and couldn't be anything much of that. He couldn't be much. Are not his brethren with us, and his sisters? Are they not all with us? His sisters, his whole family is still in Nazareth. Whence then hath this man all this wisdom? Where did this man get all this authority? Oh, fools and slow to heart, slow of heart to believe all that the prophets had said about the Savior. How foolish these Nazarene people were not to have recognized that Jesus Christ was not just a brother to Simeon and Joseph, but that he's the divine Son of God, miraculously born. Don't you know that they'd heard about that unusual birth? Am I jumping to conclusion when I suggest to you that they had already made up in their minds that they didn't believe that miracle birth? These Nazarene people had heard about it. They'd heard about how Joseph carried his wife down to Bethlehem, and while she was there had a child, then sojourned in Egypt, and after a while brought that child home, and they'd heard about that miraculous birth. But I have reasons to believe that they had concluded that was all a sham and nothing to it. And now this one that they'd heard about, who had a virgin birth, is teaching and preaching out of the scrolls of the Old Testament. And they said, we can't believe it. We just can't believe it. Why, his mother's Mary, his father's Joseph, his four little brothers are still with us, his two sisters are still here. Where in the world did he get this? If they'd only believed what the prophets had declared, but they didn't believe it. Now here's my text, verse 57. And they were offended in him. Now that's just about the saddest thing you've read in a many a day. They, the Nazarene neighbors, the Nazarene people of the city of Nazareth, among whom our Lord was reared up as a lad, as a young man, and to whom he preached early and first the gospel of the kingdom, didn't believe it. And they said, we will not accept it. And they were offended in him. Now that's tragic. Now there are three things about that text I want to point out to you. And I'll read verse 57, 58 to you a little bit later. I'd remind you first of all of the fact. And then I'd remind you second of the cause of this offense. And third, I'd remind you of the result of this offense. And they were offended in Jesus. First, the fact. It's a sad fact, and I would that I could just overlook it and discount it and forget it, but I can't do that. It's a fact. It's a fact recorded in the Bible that the neighbors of our Lord were offended with him, that the relatives of our Lord were offended in him, that the leaders of the city of Nazareth of Galilee were offended because of the Savior, a fact that I can't overlook. Now, I want to bring that fact down to 1973, 1974. I wonder if there aren't many people in Greenville and in South Carolina like these Nazarene neighbors of Jesus and Joseph and Mary who likewise are offended in him. It's an astounding thing. When you get out in public, you can talk about religion all you want to and nobody will get offended. You can talk about God all you want to and nobody will become offended. You can talk about going to church all you want to and nobody will ever become offended. But when you begin to talk about Jesus Christ, God's virgin born, only begotten Son of God who died vicariously upon an old rugged cross to keep you out of hell, men say, well, I tell you, I'll see you later. I've got to go. And they get offended at that. Now, that's strange. If I had no other reason to believe that there was a devil, but that one reason would be sufficient enough. Only the devil could cause people to feel toward Jesus like some people do. And they were offended in him. I don't understand how, humanly speaking, how a person could become offended at Jesus of Nazareth. He never robbed a bank. He never ravished a woman. He never spoke an unkind word. He never stole a single item in his life. He never committed one transgression of God's law, one single sin in the span of his life. He went about doing good, opening blind eyes and unstopping deaf ears, cleansing the lepers and healing the sick and raising the dead. And yet they hated him without a cause and were offended at his name. You and I sit in this church building today and we sing, Jesus is the sweetest name I know. And we sing, oh, how I love Jesus. And the people pass by and say, you're a bunch of nitwits, you're crazy. Nobody loves the Lord anymore. How can a man love the Lord? Why ought a man love the Lord? How blinded they are. And they were offended in him. Now I want to say to you today, and I think I speak for our church, the most 99% possibly of our congregation when I say that I am not offended in him. I want to give testimony for myself and for our congregation that he's more than my heart ever fancied that he could be. And I love to stand with this congregation and sing, Ferris, Lord Jesus, Rose of Sharon, Bride and Morning Star, Everlasting Father, Prince of Peace, King of Kings and Lord of Lords, Counselor, Mighty God, Star out of Jacob, Jesus, Savior, my Savior. I'm not offended in him. Now, if that's treason, you make the most of it. If it's a crime to love the Lord Jesus Christ, then we at Tabernacle plead guilty of that crime. Amen. And they were offended in him, the fact. But I want you to know, second, the cause. Why were they offended at Jesus? What had he done? Had he spoken an untruth in their synagogue? Had he taught a doctrine that was not scriptural in the synagogue? Had he departed from the ancient scrolls of the Old Testament? No, sir. If there ever was a fundamental Bible believer and Bible preacher, it's Jesus Christ of Nazareth. He built no new doctrine. Of course not. He recognized Isaiah and the writings of Moses, the first five books of the Bible. He said, Moses wrote to me. And I believe Jesus, I reverence the writings of Moses and respected the writings of Moses. All the law of God he respected and obeyed. Why in the world would anybody be offended at him? He was not an expense to anybody. He ate corn out of the field. He slept out in the woods. The foxes have holes and the birds of the air have their nests. The Son of Man hath no place to lay his head. He was a charge to no man. Why would a person be offended at that kind of a Savior? That's the devil causing people to be offended at Jesus. Now why? First, because of his wisdom. In verse number 54, the Bible tells me they were astounded and amazed, and they said, where did he learn it? Where did he get it? They were offended by that wisdom that was greater than their wisdom. And down beneath that is the terrible reality we call jealousy. Here's a crowd of people that allowed jealousy of one of their own sons, so to speak, humanly speaking, one of their own native sons, to say the least. They allowed jealousy to destroy their confidence in him. And because of his supernatural wisdom, they were offended at the Savior. Second, they were offended by his power. Verse 54 again reminds me that he had done many mighty works. And the other rabbis in Nazareth didn't have that power. But the Savior had it. And those Nazarene people became offended at the Lord because of his mighty power. And then they were offended also because of his lowly birth. Why, they said, this is the carpenter's son. Is not Mary his mother yet with us? He's got four brothers still running around the streets of Nazareth. He's got two sisters. They're all with us. What a lowly birth this boy has. And now he stands here in the synagogue handling the prophecy of Isaiah as an authority, as a veteran. And they're offended because of his lowly birth. If it had been one of the sons of the leaders in Israel, one of the sons of the rabbis, or one of the sons of the priest, they wouldn't have been so offended. But here's a nobody, so to speak, that God is using. God is endowed with wisdom. God is endowed with power. And it didn't set well with the ecclesiastical hierarchy down at Nazareth. And so they said, we can't accept him. And they became offended at him because of his lowly birth. Now, I want you to note the result, and this is a tragic thing, the result of this offense. In verse number 57, I read, and they were offended at him, but watch what the Lord said. When he saw their offense, when he recognized that they were offended in him, Jesus said unto them, a prophet is not without honor, save in his own country and in his own house. Now you know what the Lord is saying by that statement. He says, when I go down to Jerusalem, I'm respected as a prophet. When I teach in other areas, I'm respected as a rabbi. But when I come up here to Nazareth, where I was born and read up, rather, I'm not respected. A prophet is not without honor except in his own country and among his own people in his own house. And what a truthful statement that is. And that was what I was trying to warn our members at Tabernacle about a moment ago. In failing to recognize the potential that may lie uncovered, or covered rather, in the young people of our congregation. There's not an adult man in this building wise enough to reveal the potential that this church has in our youth people and our young people. Don't try to reveal it. You don't have wisdom enough to do that. Now, if God raises up out of our congregation some little old sandy-headed lad and uses that boy in a great way, don't you dare begin to say, well, his mom and daddy is still with us. Don't you fail to receive the blessing of having a prophet come from our midst. Now, that's the result. They lost the blessing of a prophet being read up in their midst. Now, to me, that's a tragic loss. That's an unredeemable loss, to lose a prophet read up in our midst. Now, I'll illustrate with Brother J. Harold Smith. I remember, some of the old ones in the church remember, when Brother J. Harold Smith started, one of the few preachers I've ever known of that started off with a tremendous ministry. I mean, just right off, tremendous ministry. Dynamic personality, Brother J. Harold Smith. But he hadn't been preaching long until the powers to be, both religious powers and civic powers and financial powers, right here in our own beloved city of Greenville, turned their thumbs down on him. I began to oppress him and begin to charge him. They were offended with him. And I mean, I expect, and I could use Oliver Green that did the same thing to him. Both these men started preaching before I did. But they did the same thing to Dr. Green. But I'm speaking about J. Harold Smith. They turned their thumbs down on him. The religious leaders to be of that day soon soured on Brother J. Harold Smith. And there were dozens of churches that still are in Greenville that wouldn't spit on him if he was on fire. They hate him. Churches in Greenville. Now, not all, we don't. And some of the other churches round about certainly don't hate Brother J. Harold Smith or Oliver Green, either one. We love them and believe in them. But you wouldn't have to go far in any direction to find pastors and churches that despise the name of J. Harold Smith or Oliver Green or Bob Jones. Now, as far as I'm concerned, when you crucify a prophet that God raises up in our midst, we've suffered unredeemable loss as a community. And as far as I'm concerned, if God ever raised up a prophet out of Greenville County, he raised one up when he raised up J. Harold Smith and Oliver Green and Bob Jones University. And we're the loser. This county, this city is the loser in not respecting a man like these men and others that I could name actually are. Now that's folly, that's foolish. When God raises up a prophet and sets before him an open door and gives him power and uses him in a spectacular way, and then for the city fathers to whisper about him and to slander him and hinder him and try to stop him is crazy. That's foolish stuff. That's spiritual suicide. And Nazareth of Galilee lost the blessing of a prophet in their midst. And the day came when they would love to have had the blessing of prophet Jesus in their midst, but they lost that. Then the second thing they lost is in verse number 58. He did not many mighty works there in Nazareth because of their unbelief. Isn't that something? Now, Jesus did a lot of mighty works. In fact, in the next chapter, down at Capernaum, he's going to feed 5,000 people. I want to preach about that tonight. That's a mighty work, believe me. And everywhere he went, he did mighty works. You know where he performed his first miracle? In Cana of Galilee. And Cana of Galilee is about 5 miles from Nazareth. Wonder why he didn't perform that first miracle in Nazareth. So far as we know, as far as the record of the Bible goes, he performed no miracles in Nazareth of Galilee. I can't recall off the cuff one single miracle our Lord performed in his hometown. Not a one. And the first of all of his miracles was performed 5 miles out of town in Canaan. And most of his miracles were performed down at the Sea of Galilee, about 15 or 20 miles away from Nazareth. And he did no mighty works in Nazareth because of their unbelief. Now, my friend, you can say what you want to, but Nazareth needed Jesus. Jesus didn't especially need them, but they needed him. They wouldn't admit it then. They were too proud to admit it then. And I expect some of them may be too proud now. Did you know that had it not been for Jesus, Nazareth would be a forgotten village in our day? I've been to Nazareth 5 times, and it's not a big place. Nazareth, I would guess to be about the size of Greer, maybe not that large. And it's a little winding streets, it's marketplace, is narrow and dirty. Its buildings are old and outdated, or a few lovely buildings on the outskirts. One great big cathedral in the middle of the city built by the Roman Catholics at the spot where they said Joseph and Mary lived. But had not Joseph and Mary lived in Nazareth of Galilee, that church would not be there. And a lot of other things that's in Nazareth today would not be there. And chances are, Nazareth would have been like Bethesda and Jehoram, extinct, had not Jesus been read up there. If any village ever needed the ministry of Jesus, Nazareth needed it. But they were offended. They didn't like him. They said, his mother's still with us, and his brothers are still on the streets around here, and his daughters are still with us, his sisters rather, and nothing good can come out of that house. Why, his daddy's a carpenter. They needed Jesus, but they were offended. And because of their unbelief, when Jesus got ready to perform his miracles, he went 5 miles out of town and performed his first one in Cana, and never performed one miracle, to my knowledge, in Nazareth, his hometown. Now, that's the result of being offended at Jesus. Now, my friend, right now, you may say, well, I don't need God, I don't need Jesus, and I don't need old-time religion. But you're playing the part of folly. God doesn't need you, that's for sure. But you need God, that also is for sure. And I beg that not a one of you would become offended at the Savior. Recognize him for what he is and who he is, and bow your knee before him and confess him with your tongue that he's God to the glory of God the Father. And join this happy company of the redeemed as we make our way on this pilgrimage to heaven and to glory. Let's bow our heads in prayer. Every head bowed, every eye closed. Our Father, we come again to give testimony to the fact that we believe that Jesus is all that he claimed to be, the very Son of God. And we love thee, Lord Jesus, today. We're not ashamed of thee. We're not offended in thee. Many things about you we don't understand, but we believe that thou art indeed the virgin-born Son of Mary, our Lord and our Savior, who died on the cross to save us from the ruin and ravage of sin. While heads are bowed, every eye is closed, every head is bowed.
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0: Hello, this is Pastor Doug Benton right here at Tabernacle Baptist Church in Greenville, South Carolina. 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

0: you could follow that.
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That's 864-269-2760. That address again, 3931 White Horse Road, Greenville, near the crossing of Highway 123. 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
1: With SRN News, I'm Bob Agnew in Washington. House Speaker Mike Johnson told the Salem Radio Network this week that Republicans have an excellent chance of recapturing, I should say, holding on to the majority in the House, slim as it is, and staving off that Democrat challenge in the midterm elections. He says that's because the Democrats are running such poor candidates.
2: The last administration left this country with a mess in every area of public policy. We addressed a whole lot of it in the first reconciliation bill, the Working Families Tax Cuts, the big, beautiful bill. We did Reconciliation 2.0 to make sure that we can fund border security and immigration enforcement. Shockingly, Democrats don't want to give a dime to that anymore. And now we're on 3.0, Reconciliation 3.0. It's going to be geared to continuing to get our country back on the right track with addressing affordability and national defense and this fraught crisis that we're seeing in Democrat blue states and also election integrity.
1: Speaker Johnson spoke this week with the Salem Radio Network, also at SRNnews.com. Former Deputy National Security Advisor K.T. McFarland says that President Trump has done a masterful job of rallying Arab countries in the battle against Iran.
3: And the test of all of this will be the Abraham Accord. You know, historically, whenever there's fighting in the Middle East, the Gulf Arabs, Saudi Arabia, Kuwait, et cetera, they sit it out. They let everybody else fight, and then they just watch from the sidelines.
1: She says that's all changing under President Trump. Attacks do continue between Israel and Hezbollah. Stefan Jufa lives in northern Israel in the line of fire from those Hezbollah terrorist rockets.
4: We cannot just stop and pull out. Because here where we are, we need to be protected against the Hezbollah. The war started with Lebanon because Hezbollah was firing at us. This is not an Israeli initiative. So we had to find some safe room in order to defend our villages.
1: This is SRN News. A counterattack is being launched against assisted suicide. Here's correspondent Michael Harrington.
5: Lawsuits have been filed in New York and in Illinois aimed at overturning laws permitting people to take their own life with the help of a doctor. The suits are the work of a coalition of disability rights groups and patient advocates. They argue that the suicide laws discriminate against people with disabilities who are more likely to be coerced into taking their own life and violate both the Constitution and specific federal civil rights statutes. Michael Harrington reporting.
1: The United Nations is again sounding an alarm about anti-Christian violence in Nigeria. The Office of the UN High Commissioner for Human Rights says it's being swamped with reports of attacks by Muslim terrorists on believers in Nigeria, and women apparently are suffering the worst. The UN says they have reports of a big surge in abductions, sexual violence against women, forced marriage, and enforced disappearance, among other crimes. This is SRN News. Federal prosecutors bringing new charges as the administration continues its effort to dismantle Antifa's nationwide network. More on that from correspondent Willie Nelson.
6: The Trump administration is notching another victory in its crackdown on Antifa. After federal prosecutors charged 15 people accused of obstructing immigration enforcement operations in Minnesota, the defendants allegedly coordinated efforts to disrupt an ICE operation in Minneapolis using blockades, tracking tactics, and intimidation. The case is the latest in a nationwide effort targeting Antifa-linked extremists and terror suspects. Willie Nelson, The White House.
1: As people gathered to celebrate Juneteenth yesterday, former President Obama and wife Michelle welcomed the first visitors to his presidential center. A million visitors a year are expected to come together at the sprawling campus honoring the nation's first ever black president. The center's grand opening time to coincide with the fifth year since June 19th became a federal holiday. More on these stories at SRNnews.com.
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And that's No One Else by the Doucettes. One of my favorite songs, probably my favorite song of all. 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Taking a quick look at our weather, we've got 77 degree weather with fair skies right now. We've got high of 84 for today and a low of 65, partly sunny this afternoon, partly cloudy moving into the evening and the night. Tomorrow, Sunday, the Lord's Day, we've got a high of 88, low of 71, sunny skies throughout the day, slight chance of thunderstorms into the night. Monday, we've got a high of 88, low of 71, slight chance of thunderstorms, and then thunderstorms become more likely throughout the day. The slight chances through the morning, the likely chances are into the afternoon. Monday night, we've got a likeliness of thunderstorms, then partly cloudy after that passes by. Coming up next, we've got the Rochester singing I'll Never Get Too Old to Pray. Then after that, we'll have some promos, and then the New Mercy Trio will come and sing There Is a Remedy, and then we'll have the Doucettes back with What a Savior, What a Master. Once again, we want to thank you for listening to our good radio station. We trust that our programming will be a blessing to you. We hope that those of you who are on the road will stay safe. We also hope that you will continue to get a blessing out of WTBI Radio. 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

0: revive us again, that thy people may rejoice in thee.
1: It's time once again for the Greer Baptist Camp Meeting, the 79th year for the meeting, taking place June the 24th through the 26th and June the 29th through July the 3rd at 7:30 each evening. There'll be a special service on July the 3rd where there'll be two services, barbecue and fireworks also that evening. The preachers will include Tim Fuller, Ricky Gravely, Brian McBride, Johnny Pope, Doug Benton, and a host of others. Special singing and local choirs will also be there each night. The moderator, Dr. Joe Arthur, and the camp meeting location, 1360 Henderson Gap Road in Greer, South Carolina. And that's the 79th annual Greer Baptist Camp Meeting taking place June 24th through the 26th and June 29th through July the 3rd. The Western North Carolina Baptist Camp Meeting will be taking place July the 5th through the 10th on Sunday at 6 p.m. and then Monday through Friday at 7:30 each evening. Preaching at the camp meeting is James Knox, Alfred Willis, and Gary Crisp. The Western North Carolina Baptist Camp Meeting is located at 55 Baptist Camp Road in Candler, North Carolina. And that's July the 5th through the 10th on Sunday at 6 p.m. and through the week Monday through Friday each evening at 7:30 p.m. People's Baptist Church of 101 Woodside Circle in Simpsonville will be having Vacation Bible School July 20th through the 24th. The times for the Vacation Bible School, 10 a.m. until 12:30 through the week, July 20th through the 24th. Vacation Bible School at People's Baptist Church, 101 Woodside Circle in Simpsonville.
0: This has been Revive Us Again, featuring news of church happenings in the listening area. The announcement of an event on this program does not necessarily imply endorsement by WTBI.

0: Hello, this is Pastor Doug Benton right here at Tabernacle Baptist Church in Greenville, South Carolina. 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Since 1962, Tabernacle Children's Home has given a secure place for children to grow, learn, and experience God's love. 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A project of this magnitude requires partnership from many. Your generous gift will translate into walls, rooms, and a foundation of stability. 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
1: This is Kathy Sanney, and as director of Tabernacle Children's Home, we look forward to what the Lord is going to do here. 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

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At this time, it is time for our noon hour prayer time, where we go over the requests that the faithful listeners of WTBI Radio have sent in. We read over them, pray over them, and help God's children with their needs, as the Lord has commanded us to. And without further ado, we'll get into these prayer requests and go before the throne of God. Dear Heavenly Father and Lord Jesus, I thank you for this day. Lord, thank you for letting me be alive today. I pray, Jesus, that you would just continue to help those, Lord God, who, Lord God, they may have known somebody, Lord God, who didn't wake up today. I pray, Jesus, that you'd be with them and help them. Lord God, I pray for those, Lord God, that, Lord God, are close to, Lord God, close to crossing the river. Lord God, I pray that you would just bring them safely home to you. Lord God, if they're not saved, I pray, Jesus, that before it's eternally too late, they would get saved. And Lord Jesus, I want to ask for those who are away from God, that you would just continue to bless them, but Lord God, bring them back to yourself. Father, I ask that you would forgive me of my sins so I can come before you, Lord God, even with all the requests that I've already brought before you. So Lord God, I want to pray over those again, Lord God, for those who need to be saved, Lord God, those who are close to death, Lord God, those who are facing death in the family, or Lord God, the death of a loved one and a friend. Lord God, I ask that you would just also be with those, Lord God, who are far from you. Pray, Jesus, that you would just help them. But Lord God, I come before you with these requests that we have right here. Lord, I pray that you would just help this family who's got much discord and discouragement. Lord God, that's definitely a spiritual need. And I pray, Jesus, that you would just help them in everything that is going on in their lives. I pray, Jesus, that you would continue to be with them. Lord God, I pray that you would just move in the midst. Father, just help them. Guide and direct. Lord, I pray for this woman who's got two unspokens. Lord God, that's very important, Lord God, when we have unspokens. Lord God, I pray that you would just help her. Father, I pray that you would just be with her. Lord God, help through these needs. Lord God, I pray that you would let her see them come to pass, Lord God, in the way that she would desire it. But Lord God, I pray that you would have your will and way in everything. Father, I pray that you would just help everybody else who has an unspoken, Lord. I pray, Jesus, that you would just, Lord God, even though we don't specifically give the details out to just anybody, Lord God, you know our needs and you know all of them. I pray, Jesus, that you would just bless them. I pray, Jesus, for this young boy, Lord God. I pray that you would help him, Lord God. He's in the hospital and needs your touch. Father, I pray that you would give the doctor's wisdom. I pray, Jesus, that you would make him well, Lord God, as soon as you see fit, and Lord God, how you see fit. Lord God, we know that you don't always work in the way that we think you will. Lord God, not in the way that we hope you will. I pray, Jesus, that you would continue to just bless in everything that's said and done. Father, I pray for this woman who may have had a stroke, Lord God. From my understanding, that's very, very serious, Lord God. I know that it can cause major damage to the body. I pray, Jesus, that you would just allow her to recover, Lord God. If she's had a stroke, Lord God, I know that recovery is possible, but Lord God, in some situations it is not. Lord God, I pray that you would just let this be that situation where she can recover from it. I pray, Jesus, that you would just help her and ease her pain. Lord God, give doctors wisdom if she needs to see any. Father, I pray that you would help this woman who's got no physical strength and is very weak. Lord God, they're praying for the doctors to have wisdom to help her. I pray, Jesus, that you would give those doctors wisdom. I pray, Jesus, that you would help her, Lord God, ease her pain. Lord God, I pray that you would just give her the strength she needs. Lord God, this was called in not a long time ago, but Lord God, just a while ago. Pray, Jesus, that you would continue to help her, Lord God, in her recovery process. I pray, Jesus, that you would help this woman who's not feeling well. Lord God, she's dizzy and fatigued. Lord God, I pray that you would just
help her. This one was called in, Lord God, a while ago as well. So, Lord God, I don't know what her situation is, but Lord God, I pray you continue to help her in any case. Father, I pray for this woman who's got some serious health needs. Lord God, she fell but has no serious injuries. Lord God, I pray that you would help her there. Lord God, I pray that you would just let her not fall anymore. I pray, Jesus, that you would continue to keep her on her feet, Lord God, both spiritually and physically. Lord God, I pray that you would help us all to stay on our feet spiritually. Lord God, we pray that you would continue to guide us. Lord God, help us to stay in the Word and in that prayer closet. Lord God, where we can commune with you, Lord God, as no other. Lord God, as the song says, the joy we share as we tarry there, no other can ever know, Lord God, as I say. Lord God, I know that the lyrics say no other has ever known, but Lord God, I like to think that nobody else can ever know it. Lord God, but between you and I, Lord God, that is where the joy is found. I pray, Jesus, that you would have your own way. Father, I pray that you would also be with this family, Lord God. It's a couple with serious spiritual marital issues, Lord God. That's definitely spiritual. I pray, Jesus, that if there's any discord, Lord God, any unanswered questions, Lord God, any unease, Lord God, and unsurety, Lord God, any doubt, Lord God, I pray you would fix it. You know how to fix these things, Lord. You've done it time and time again. So, Father, I pray that you would just do it again in this situation. Father, I pray that you would just help them and give them strength. Father, I don't know exactly who it is or what's going on, but you do. So, Father, I pray that you would just be with them. Lord, I pray for this man, Lord God, who's got serious health needs and has been hospitalized that easily. Lord God, I pray that you would just help him as he's got pneumonia. Lord God, I pray that you would please be with him, heal him, and strengthen him. Lord God, I pray that you would just... Lord God, I pray that you would continue to be with him in his recovery process. I realize this was called in a good bit ago. I pray, Jesus, that you would just continue to aid and strengthen him. I pray for this man who's got stage 4 colon cancer. Lord God, this one was called in at the end of May. I pray, Jesus, that you would just help him, Lord God. If he's already begun chemo, Lord God, I pray that you would just be with him. And Father, I pray that you would help him in every situation. Father, I pray that you would just be with him, Lord God. I don't know exactly how to pray for somebody, Lord God. I don't know what they're going through. Lord God, I've never had cancer before, but Lord God, I pray that you would just help him. Lord God, make him better, Lord God, however you see fit. Lord God, I understand that's sometimes very hard to pray because, Lord God, your ways are higher. And Lord God, we don't know exactly what you're going to do. So Lord God, I just pray that your will be done. Shall not the judge of all the earth do right? That's what the Bible says. I pray, Jesus, that you would help us to follow you, Lord God, so we can have the best path. Lord God, you said that you would give us an expected end. And Lord God, that you know the plans you have for us. I pray, Jesus, that you would help me to be a better prayer warrior for these people. I pray, Jesus, that you would also help, Lord God, my former pastor, Dr. Aiken. Lord God, he was just, Lord God, diagnosed with colon cancer just the other day. I pray, Jesus, that you would help him. Lord God, help this man as well. Lord God, I pray for Anne-Marie Robertson. Lord God, that you would help her. Lord God, she is a double lung transplant recipient. Lord God, I pray that you would help her. Lord God, her body needs to respond well to these treatments, Lord God, that she's been given. Lord God, so her body will not reject the lungs. I pray, Jesus, that you would help her, Lord God. She needs these to breathe, Lord. I pray, Jesus, that you'd help her. Lord God, strengthen her and give her, Lord God, peace day by day. I pray, Father, for somebody's granddaughter, Lord God, who's got an upcoming PET scan. Lord God, that may have already passed. I'm not sure, but Lord God, they've also got chemo treatments. Father, I pray that you would help her. Lord God, no matter what she's going through right now, I pray you'd help her and be with her. Father, you know exactly what to do. Lord God, I pray for this woman who's recovering from a stroke. Lord God, I ask that you would help her.
and Jesus, that you would continue to strengthen her in all her ways. Father, I pray that you would just help this woman. Lord God, she's sick and has serious health needs. Lord God, she's not allowing treatments to help her. Lord God, the family's very concerned. I pray, Jesus, that you would just have your own way, Lord God. If this is you, Lord God, not allowing her to have the treatments, Lord God, if you're in that, Lord God, I pray that you would help the family to understand. Lord God, help them to come to understand it. I pray, Lord God, that you would have your own will and way. Father, I pray that you would just be with that family in all these situations. Father, we thank you and we love you for all you've done. Lord God, we love you because you first loved us. It's in Jesus' wonderful and precious and holy name we pray. Amen.

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We got good music coming up this hour, and then we got the gospel in a nutshell at 1:55, and then we got more good music and preaching that all throughout the day today. And it's currently 78 degrees out in the upstate right now, and it's a little cloudy, but the sun's out. And tonight we'll have a low of 65 degrees, and then tomorrow we'll have a high of 88 degrees and a sunny day. And once again, thanks for listening to the best sound around.

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3: All right, thank you so much for tuning in again today. I want to look in Psalms 119, and we'll look in verse 57. So, "Thou art my portion, O Lord. I have said that I would keep thy words." You know, I'm glad the Lord is unchanging in his love. And you know that God, he is unchanging in his mercy. Isn't that a blessing? Praise God. I'm glad for that. I'm glad that, you know, God has always loved me with an everlasting love. I'm glad he's my father. I'm glad I belong to him. I'm glad I'm a child of God. Amen. I'm glad I get the privilege, amen, to be able to go to the house of God and worship God and fellowship with my brethren. It's just a joy, amen, to be able to go. And, you know, God is a God of unfailing grace. He never fails when it comes to his grace. And that just simply means that God is our portion. You know, the world, you know what they do, right? They boast in their treasures. And they're boasting in their pleasures. And when you compare that to the great worth that we have of knowing the Lord, amen, we can count all that right there as loss. Amen. The world's not our portion. The world is not our keeper. The world is not our helper. The world does not sustain us. Okay. If we say that the Lord himself is our portion, then we have a treasure that will never, ever disappoint us, and we have a treasure that will never decay. Isn't that a blessing? I'll tell you what, it's a treasure that no thief can steal, and it's a treasure that time cannot tarnish, and I'm just glad to be able to say that the Lord, he is my portion. And I know because he's my portion, you know, I think about this on this day right here. You know, what greater comfort can a soul have, you know, than to know that excuse me, the Almighty is his everlasting portion. Hey, listen. I'm talking about the Almighty. I'm talking about the God of the universe. I'm talking about the God that created this universe. I'm talking about the God that created me, the one and only true God. Amen. Amen. He is the one that, amen, breathed into the nostrils of man and made him a living soul. So the Almighty, he is my portion. You know, Psalmist said in Psalm 142, verse 5, he said, "I cried unto thee, O Lord. I said, Thou art my refuge," here it comes, "and my portion in the land of the living." I don't know about y'all, but I like that verse. I mean, "I cried unto thee, O Lord. I said, Thou art my refuge and my portion in the land of the living." Now, I'll say this. I can cry out. Yes, I can. And I can say, "Lord, you're my portion. You're my refuge." Praise God, in the land that I live in today. What would we do, folks, without the Lord? I know there's people listening to me that are shut-ins, and I'm going to tell you something. We pray God to help you and be with you, because we know God's going to help you, and God is going to be with you because he is your portion. He's our portion. God bless you. Got to go.
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1: With SRN News, I'm Bob Agnew in Washington. Israel and Hezbollah agreed to a new fragile ceasefire in Lebanon on Friday after 24 hours of intense violence that had posed an early challenge to the new agreement between the U.S. and Iran. And those challenges continue today, especially for those living in the line of fire in northern Israel, like Elil Lashak, who hopes Israel and the Lebanese government come to terms.
2: I hope that we will not fall into the same traps that we have fallen in the 80s and the 90s, and that we will not have to occupy a part of Lebanon. I hope we will continue with full strength our military actions in southern Lebanon and weaken Hezbollah, and that will suffice to bring us to complete peace with the people and the government of Lebanon.
1: Meanwhile, Iran is already changing course today because of Israel's ongoing conflict with the Hezbollah terrorists and what it calls bad faith in the U.S. in terms of keeping its side of the agreement. Also at SRNNews.com, authorities in Pakistan say that there were two explosions there in the northwestern part of the country and that seven people were killed as a result. A large fire has almost completely destroyed a luxury resort in the Dominican Republic that forced the evacuation of about 1,700 tourists, and that is now under investigation. President Trump has unveiled the new Air Force One, a formerly Qatari-owned jumbo jet, now converted into the official U.S. presidential aircraft. The plane, featuring a bold navy blue and red exterior, departing from the traditional robin's egg blue, it serves as a temporary solution until Boeing actually delivers the new Air Force Ones. That is set for 2028. This is SRN News. Also at SRNNews.com, more Americans are turning away from the Christian faith now, and interest in the UFOs is up sharply as a result. So producer, director Steven Spielberg has released a new movie called Disclosure Day, which explores extraterrestrial life and its impact on religion. The film explicitly asks if God is only the God of Earth, or if he would also be the God of other civilizations if they did exist. And he's questioning the faith of Christians as a result to see if they will hold up to that scrutiny. A new report about increasing persecution of Christians in Nepal now. International Christian Concern says a mostly Hindu nation has seen a lot of increased persecution of believers of late. Mourners in the eastern Congo have gathered to bury a six-month-old girl. She died from Ebola earlier this week. This is SRN News. Hiya Panjwani reports on the summer solstice kicking in this weekend.
3: Sunday is the longest day of the year for half the planet. The summer solstice this Sunday marks the longest day of the year in the Northern Hemisphere in the start of astronomical summer. It's the opposite in the Southern Hemisphere, where it's the shortest day of the year and winter will start. The Earth's axis is tilted at an angle as it travels around the sun. Solstices mark the times when the Earth is tipped most extremely, either toward or away from the sun. That means the hemispheres are getting very different amounts of sunlight, and the days and nights are at their most unequal. I'm Haya Pinjwani.
1: As people gather to celebrate Juneteenth at events across the country, former President Obama and former First Lady Michelle Obama welcomed the first visitors to his presidential center, which opened up on Friday. A million visitors a year are eventually expected to come together at the sprawling campus honoring the nation's first black president. 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

Good afternoon. That was the Dixie Echo singing Praise the Name of God. Up next, the Lindsay Brothers will be singing You're Still God. And then got the Saved by Grace coming up in a few minutes. 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

0: Good afternoon. This is Pastor Lee Benton of Bethel Baptist Church of Baskerville, Virginia, and this is the Saved by Grace radio broadcast, reminding you that it's God's so great mercy that we are only saved by God's grace. Please stay tuned to the broadcast. We're looking in Ephesians chapter number 4 tonight, more specifically verses 11 through 16. And I just want to just back up for a little bit. We've had a lot going on here at the church with VBS and so forth. And so I just want to refresh your memory about where we've been in these first 10 verses concerning the unity of the believers in Christ. And we saw seven times in verses 4. 5 and 6 where the word one is spoken. That's the unity of the believers in Christ. And then we begin to see the uniqueness of each believer that is in Christ Jesus. And more specifically, the unity and the uniqueness of every believer in the local assembly, the church, the local church. And so we got looking at three different types of gifts. We saw the gifts that should be exercised. Those are those spiritual gifts that God has given us to minister in the local church. Then we look, number two, at the gifts that are eternal, the forgiveness of sins, eternal life, and so forth that we have in Christ Jesus. And we've been looking at the third gift that's found in this chapter, Ephesians 4, and that's the gift that is for our edification. The gift that is for our edification. That word edification is only found four times in the entire Bible. And it's only found in the New Testament. And you'll find that word in various forms. You'll find the word edifying that we'll see two times in this teaching tonight. And you'll find it in various forms. But edification is only found four times in the entire Bible, all in the New Testament. And so we begin looking in verse number 11 about this gift, the gift that God has given the local church according to His word, for edification. And the Bible says that we begin looking at some were given apostles. There's only been 12 apostles. There's no more than 12, have never been more than 12 apostles. And those apostles are had to be, number one, divinely called by the Lord Jesus Himself. And number two, they had to see physically the resurrected Lord Jesus Christ. And so there's no apostles today, there's no 13, there's no 50, there's no 100, there's no 1,000, there's only 12, have only been 12 apostles. Then we saw that some have given prophets, and when we see that word prophet, we think a lot about the Old Testament, but this is in reference to the New Testament church age. It's talking about before the Bible was completed, 66 books. God used apostles to give the word of the Lord. God would give them the word. That's why we have the New Testament writings. The book of Ephesians is God first gave it to the apostle Paul, and as a prophet, he spoke the word of the Lord before it became the written word of God. And then we saw some were evangelists, and those were like the first two deacons, Stephen and Philip. They were evangelists. They went out and they spread the gospel message, and many of those that were saved at Pentecost, they went out to other parts of the world and they began to spread the evangelists. Barnabas was an evangelist. Silas was an evangelist. And we could talk a lot about the different evangelists that we read about in the scripture of the New Testament, and we know that God used them in a great way. And then we begin looking in our day and time after the complete Word of God, which we are living in today, 66 complete books of God's inspired, infallible Word. God has given some pastors and teachers. And we notice that the pastor and teacher is the same person. It's the same office, the same ministry, all because of that word some. He gave some apostles. Number two, some prophets. Number three, some evangelists. And then he gave some pastors, and notice, and teachers. It's not some pastors, and he gave some teachers. A pastor and a teacher is the very same person. And we looked at that word pastor, and the word means a shepherd. And it speaks of his primary job is found in verse number 12 and verse number 16. Let's read verse number 12. For the perfecting of the saints, for the work of the ministry, for the, somebody help me, edifying of the body of Christ. Go down to verse number 16. From whom the whole body, speaking about the local body of believers, the church, the saved, fitly joined together and compacted by that which every joint supplies, according to the effectual working in the measure of every part, maketh increase of the body unto the edifying of itself in love. And so the primary calling of a pastor is for edification. He is to edify. And we looked at what that word edify means. If you remember, it does not mean to make you feel puffed up. We have a lot of so-called pastors that do that. They just want you to feel good. They want to be your favorite preacher by making you feel good. They're positive speakers. And if you got a real man of God, you know that sometimes it hurts to hear what he's got to say from the Lord. It reproves, it rebukes, it corrects. Amen. Preaching the gospel is two-thirds negative. Amen. The Bible says, preach the word, be instant in season, out of season, reprove, rebuke, exhort. Amen. So two-thirds negative. But it's part of being a man of God and preaching the whole counsel of the word of the Lord. Amen. I probably, just like you, need more correction than I need edification. Amen. Amen. We're just in this old sinful flesh. Amen or not. And so we need the word of God and we need a man of God to preach what thus saith the Lord. Everybody wants a pastor that preaches against sin until it preaches against their sin. Then they change their attitude. Then they turn on the man of God. As long as you preach on everybody else's sin, preacher, we're, amen, hallelujah, sick them, preacher, sick them. Then he get on mine like, oh, no, you're not going there. No, sir, we're going to find another church. That's what we're going to do, amen. Why? Because they don't want to be edified. They want to be puffed up. Now, what does the word edification mean? It doesn't mean to be puffed up. It means to build up. Amen. Are you listening to me tonight? It means to build up. I'm not to puff you up. That's what pride does. That's what your flesh does. Somebody say amen. I'm to build you up. And so my primary job is to edify you. I am a gift from God. You don't have to say amen. I'm just reading scripture to you tonight. I'm God's gift to you to edify you, to build you up. That word edification comes from a word that means architect or architecture. It means to build up. Not only is a pastor a gift to edify, that involves architecture, but he's also to be a teacher. Do you see that? That word teacher means instructor. So he is to be a shepherd and an instructor. So while the word pastor and the word edifying or edification means to build up or architecture, the word teacher, instructor means lecture. So if you want to break it down to what my responsibility is, it is to be an architecture and to be a lecturer. I am to build you up as an architecture, and I am to teach you, give you Bible lectures. Are you with me? Amen. That's God's word, folks. If you want to know what a pastor is supposed to be doing, you're hearing it tonight, okay? Amen. I'm making myself accountable to you. This is what I'm supposed to do. Edify you, build you up, not build you down. I'm supposed to get you. I told somebody in text yesterday, I said, I don't like to use this word, but it is my job, it's my responsibility to get you close to Jesus. Amen. And I'll gladly wear that responsibility as a badge of honor. Folks may not like it, they may not, but I'm going to, by the help of God, I'm going to build you up if you let me in your life. Amen. Amen. And I'm going to also lecture. I'm going to teach you. I'm going to be your instructor because God has gave me that great privilege. And I thank you for allowing me into your life to be part of that. And so let's go on now to verse number 12. Verse number 12, we're going to look at this. Notice what it says. This is the reason God has gave you the gift of a pastor, your teacher. For. That word means because. Why do we have to have a pastor? Why does he have to be an architecture and also a lecture. Why is that involved? Why is it involved that he shepherds and he instructs? Why? Because, verse 12, the perfecting of the saints.
1: Amen.
0: Now, what does that word perfecting mean? Write it down. Keep it close in your notes. It means furnishing. The Bible says God has given us pastors that build us up in their preaching, and also they instruct us in their Bible lectures. Why? For the perfecting of the saints, for the furnishing of the saints. So I'm going to say this, and you can like it or lump it. Don't bother me either way. You can't be what you are to be in Christ, according to verse number 11 and 12, without a pastor in your life.
1: Amen.
0: That don't have to be me. You can choose another pastor next week. But I'm telling you, if it's a man of God, you can't be what you're supposed to be for Jesus without a pastor.
1: Amen.
0: And that's why it upsets me when folks try to hurt my members' relationship with their pastor. That's ungodly.
1: Amen.
0: God is saying here, I gave you a gift for your edification. It's going to be through the pastor's teachers. And number one, it is for your perfecting. It's furnishing you. What does that word furnishing mean? That word furnishing means to perceive, come to realize. When I preach the word of God and I'm building you up in your faith, are you listening to me tonight? It is for perfecting you. I am furnishing you. I am giving you the furniture so that you can be mature in the Lord. Amen?
1: Amen?
0: Amen. You're not going to be a mature Christian and not have a church life. Amen. Come on, talk to me in here tonight. You got to get in the house of God and be faithful if you want to grow in the Lord. Amen?
1: Amen.
0: You want to grow in the Lord, you got to have a pastor. Got to have a man of God in your life.
1: Amen.
0: Who is exhorting you, he is building you up as an architecture, and he's also lecturing by teaching the word of God to your heart. Why? For, because the perfecting. There's some things you need to perceive. There's some things you need to be aware of. There's some things you need to know. You need to come to a realization that this is right and this is wrong. This is godliness, this is ungodliness. This is righteousness, this is unrighteousness. Thank God for the men of God that God has been God called, that has instructed me, built me up, edified me to know what thus saith the Lord. Amen. Number two. That same verse. They're not only gifts from God for your edification so that you might be complete and grow, mature in the Lord, but also for the work of the ministry.
1: Amen.
0: You see that? For the work of the ministry. The Bible says in 1 Corinthians chapter number 3 that we are laborers together with God. Amen. Labor. So there's a work. Hey, look, do you see that? The work. Are you with me? Say amen.
1: Amen.
0: The work of the ministry. Ministry is work,
1: amen.
0: It's work. If you really are going to minister, it's going to be work. It takes effort, it takes time,
1: amen.
0: It takes energy, it takes resources, amen. It is a work of the ministry. And then the third reason for the gift of pastors to the local church is for the edifying, there's that word, of the body of Christ. So God has given us pastors in our life through the years, and you ought to have one pastor, not two, not three, not five, amen. One pastor, one local church, amen. You're not being a member of two churches, member of one church, amen.
2: Well, praise the Lord. You've been listening to the Saved by Grace radio broadcast. This is Pastor Lee Benton. If you're in our area, we'd love to have you come visit us at the Bethel Baptist Church, located at 10228 Bugs Island Road, Baskerville, Virginia. Telephone number 980-833-0660. May the Lord bless you.

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1: With SRN News, I'm Bob Agnew in Washington. Israel and Hezbollah have agreed to renew a fragile ceasefire in Lebanon. They made that agreement on Friday after 24 hours of intense violence that had posed an early challenge to the latest agreement between the U.S. and Iran. But everything is back under a big question mark today because of ongoing escalation, primarily between Israel and the Hezbollah terrorists working in South Lebanon. House Speaker Mike Johnson told the Salem Radio Network this week that Republicans have an excellent chance of maintaining control of the House of Representatives as solid common sense candidates are running for the midterms.
2: We've got great candidates, an extraordinary record to run on, a great environment, and meanwhile, the Democrats are going stock raving mad. There's an insurgent left has taken over the Democrat Party. The Marxists are taking control. They're openly running as socialists and anti-Semites and everything else. And I really, really like our chances in the fall. I'm convinced we're going to win.
1: And Johnson says Democrats apparently have lost their way in many ways in allowing radicals to take over the party.
2: These people do not appreciate the life that we have in the greatest nation in the history of the world, the most free, most successful, most powerful, most benevolent nation that's ever been. They want to trade us in for something.
1: President Trump is showcasing the new Air Force One.
3: The former Qatari-owned jumbo jet has the robin's egg blue exterior of the old plane with the underbelly painted navy blue with a red stripe above it. The tail has a massive American flag on it.
4: This plane was transformed into a flying White House at a level of luxury that nobody's ever seen before.
3: President Trump spoke after stepping off the new plane at Andrews Air Force Base. He confirmed he would be taking the new jet to the NATO summit in Turkey next month. This is a so-called bridge jet until a new Air Force One arrives from Boeing in about 2 years. Ed Donahue, Washington.
1: And this is SRN News.
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0: revive us again, that thy people may rejoice in thee.
1: It's time once again for the Greer Baptist Camp Meeting, the 79th year for the meeting, taking place June the 24th through the 26th and June the 29th through July the 3rd at 7:30 each evening. There'll be a special service on July the 3rd where there'll be two services, barbecue and fireworks also that evening. The preachers will include Tim Fuller, Ricky Gravely, Brian McBride, Johnny Pope, Doug Benton, and a host of others. Special singing and local choirs will also be there each night. The moderator, Dr. Joe Arthur, and the camp meeting location, 1360 Henderson Gap Road in Greer, South Carolina. And that's the 79th annual Greer Baptist Camp Meeting taking place June 24th through the 26th and June 29th through July the 3rd. The Western North Carolina Baptist Camp Meeting will be taking place July the 5th through the 10th on Sunday at 6 p.m. and then Monday through Friday at 7:30 each evening. Preaching at the camp meeting is James Knox, Alfred Willis, and Gary Crisp. The Western North Carolina Baptist Camp Meeting is located at 55 Baptist Camp Road in Candler, North Carolina. And that's July the 5th through the 10th on Sunday at 6 p.m. and through the week Monday through Friday each evening at 7:30 p.m. People's Baptist Church of 101 Woodside Circle in Simpsonville will be having Vacation Bible School July 20th through the 24th. The times for the Vacation Bible School, 10 a.m. until 12:30 through the week, July 20th through the 24th. Vacation Bible School at People's Baptist Church, 101 Woodside Circle in Simpsonville.
0: This has been Revive Us Again, featuring news of church happenings in the listening area. The announcement of an event on this program does not necessarily imply endorsement by WTBI.

0: Luke 23, verse 34. I'm going to use this verse as a springboard for the message, but yet we will come back, Lord willing, and our final thought in this text verse. But the Bible said, very familiar verse, Luke 23, 34. Then said Jesus, Father, forgive them, for they know not what they do. And they parted his raiment and cast lots. I want you to hone in on the phrase, Father, forgive them, for they know not what they do. Let's pray. Father, we love you this morning. And we're so thankful, Lord, that we have been redeemed, been purchased. Lord, been saved. Now we're heirs and joint heirs with Christ. And Father, Lord, we're thankful for Jesus, that by his stripes we are healed. By the sufferings of the cross, we can have life and have it more abundantly. And thank God for the gospel that Jesus died for our sins and was buried. And in 3 days, he arose victoriously over death, hell, and the grave. Thank God for the power of the gospel. And Lord, we're not ashamed of it. It's the power of God unto salvation. To everyone that believeth, to the Jew first and also to the Greek. And I pray, dear God, for mercy today. I realize I don't deserve your help. I don't deserve salvation in Christ. I don't deserve the anointing of the Spirit. But Lord, I am aware that if you don't touch me today, if you don't illuminate my heart, my mind, and my mouth, I won't get anything done. Lord, you have to do it through us and touch hearts. Help us remove hindrances and stumbling blocks. Have mercy on us, we pray. In Jesus' name, amen and amen. I want to use that phrase Jesus said, Father, forgive them, for they know not what they do, and preach a message on forgiving the unforgivable. Forgiving the unforgivable. Now, many, many subjects in the Bible that are very clearly understood, but yet they are still causing controversy, and they are still making God's people argue about the meaning, or when do we do it, or how do we do it. And this subject of forgiving is one of them. Amen. Now, we were to have an open discussion, and I'm not dumb enough to do that today. You're talking about grieving the Spirit quick. But if we were to have a discussion today, we'd all say, yeah, you got to forgive, but if this happened. We got to forgive, but however this happened. We always want to leave a little space to not have to forgive. We always want to make what was done to us a little worse than the preacher understands. Or my brethren understand. So I think we can look at it this morning biblically. And by the grace of God, try our best not to add to what God says about it. Because this morning there are three aspects of forgiveness that I want to look at that is taught by Christ. That is taught, we know all the Bible is inspired of God, and it's all God's Word, but while Christ was on this earth, he dealt with the subject of forgiveness. And then, ultimately, and I'm not trying to give my final thought away, but then ultimately, forgive humanity for murdering him. Of course, we understand he laid his life down. No man took it from him. But yet in the heart of humanity, all of us was born with an Adamic nature, ungodly, unfit, and humanity wanted him dead. And we see what he said. So I want to notice this morning these three aspects. I'm going to be looking around the Gospels. And I want you to not close your mind, because some of you have already justified unforgiveness. Now, don't get upset. I'm not even got into the message yet. So please don't turn your ears off or your heart off from listening to what God said. Amen. I want to say something, folks. In our flesh, this is impossible. But with God, all things are possible. See, you're trying to figure out how you can do it or why you don't have to do it in accordance to your flesh, in accordance to how you feel. Folks, even preachers will lead you astray on the subject if you're not careful. They'll give you a green light to live with you in your heart with unforgiveness. But you understand unforgiveness, when it is allowed, bitterness follows. Bitterness follows. Now, bear with me, please. And I promise you, when I get done preaching, I'm so tired, I don't have time to talk about it after the service. We can set up a time, sit around, and talk about it. But not at the back door. Because my family's staring at me, ready to go eat. And I'm ready to go. Now, I'll be glad to talk to you about it, just not back there at 12 o'clock. Amen. If I can't give you say amen, I'll just make you mad. I don't know what else to do. The first aspect I want to notice about forgiveness is the conditions of forgiveness. The conditions of forgiveness. Now, in Matthew chapter number 6, again, we have to look at every one of these three aspects to get a clear picture. In Matthew chapter 6, verse 14 and 15, the Bible says, "And if you forgive men their trespasses, your heavenly Father will also forgive you. But if you forgive not men their trespasses, neither will your Father forgive your trespasses." Amen. See, the thing about it is this. When someone trespasses against you, that doesn't automatically make you sinless, faultless. You may not be at fault in that particular thing, but look at all the other things you are faultful for, that I'm at fault for. Come on. Every time I go to God with 1 John 1:9, if we confess our sins, sin is a transgression of the law. Sin is missing the mark. Sin is an insult to God. Come on. If you're born again, the Spirit of God lives within you, and He lets you know when that word pops out of your mouth that it's not right. When that thought is entertained, we can't help what bird flies over our head, but we can't help what bird plants a nest in it. When we allow it to linger, yeah, we see that we do miss the mark. So we're not faultless. We offend God more than we'll admit it. And every time I do, and the Spirit of God tells me, you know what I do? I try to go and confess it. I don't say, "Lord, I committed a sin today." I tell Him exactly, "Lord, I thought something. I said this. I didn't pray." Our sins are omission and commission. And when I confess that sin, the Bible says He is faithful and just to forgive us of that sin and to cleanse us from all unrighteousness. I'm glad He don't say, "Well, I'm going to forgive you this much, but I'm going to let a little bit of that unrighteousness linger in that sin so I can bring it back up so I can give you the cold shoulder." Is anybody listening? So I can have in my own mind a thought that I am better than you. The Lord's never done you that way. But the criteria or the condition of forgiveness, if we expect God, criteria is my second thought, the condition, if we expect God to forgive us our sins, then we must forgive others of their sin. Who do we think we are to demand God to forgive us and we fail to forgive others? Amen. That's a state of pride. That's arrogance. That's ignorance to your own life and prayer life. If I regard iniquity in my heart, the Lord will not hear me. And unforgiveness is sin. It's sin. Now, I do want to quote a verse in Luke 17:3 that I'm going to come back to. You said, preacher, you make this message sound like it's going to be very, very long. I told you it went with three thoughts. Luke 17:3, take heed to yourselves. If thy brother trespass against thee, rebuke him. If he repent, forgive him. I'm coming back to that. If he repent, forgive him. So there is conditions of forgiveness. We cannot be harboring unforgiveness in our heart when forgiveness has been sought from us biblically.
1: Amen.
0: When forgiveness has been sought from us biblically and we still harbor unforgiveness, expect God to forgive us. So we go from the condition to the criteria or the quota of forgiveness. Matthew 18. Matthew 18, verse 21 through 35. Bear with me. Then came Peter to him, that's Christ, and said, Lord, how oft shall my brother sin against me and I forgive him? Till seven times. Jesus saith unto him, I say not unto thee until seven times, but until 70 times seven. Therefore is the kingdom of heaven like unto a certain king which would take account of his servants. And when he had begun to reckon, one was brought unto him which owed him 10,000 talents. A lot of money in this day. For as much as he had not to pay, his Lord commanded him to be sold, and his wife and children and all that he had, and payment be made. The servant therefore fell down and worshipped him, saying, Lord, have patience with me, and I will pay thee all. Then the Lord of the servant was moved with compassion and loosed him and forgave him the debt. But the same servant went out and found one of his fellow servants, which owed him 100 pence, a lot less, about three and a half months' pay. Owed him less than that. Owed him 100 pence, and he laid his hands on him and took him by the throat, saying, pay me that thou owest. And his fellow servant fell down at his feet and besought him, saying, have patience with me, and I will pay thee all. And he would not, but went and cast him into prison till he should pay the debt. So when his fellow servants saw what was done, they was very sorry and came and told unto their Lord all that was done. Then his Lord, after that he had called him, saith unto him, O thou wicked servant, I forgave thee all that debt because thou desiredest me. Shouldst not thou have also had compassion on thy fellow servant, even as I had pity on thee? And the Lord was wroth and delivered him to the tormentors till he should pay all that was due unto him. So likewise shall my heavenly Father do also unto you if ye from your hearts forgive not every one his brother their trespasses. Back to Luke. I'm going somewhere. Back to Luke 17. Verse 3 and verse 4. Take heed to yourselves. If thy brother trespass against thee, rebuke him. If he repent, forgive him. If he trespass against thee seven times in a day, turn again to thee, saying, I repent, thou shalt forgive him. And the apostle said unto the Lord, increase our faith. And the Lord said, if ye had faith as a grain of mustard seed, you might say unto this sycamine tree, be thou plucked up from by the root, and be thou planted in the sea, and it should obey you. The criteria of forgiveness is repentance.
1: Right.
0: I'm trying not to give my life's thought away, because that's where I'm going to kind of stay a while. But here's what I hear, and here's what I've said before, Brother Walton. I believe I was dead wrong. You got to forgive them, but you ain't got to fool with them anymore. I believe that only applies to the unrepentant. The Lord specifies and makes it clear, if you rebuke him and he repents, if he does it to you several times a day. Seven's a number of perfection, completion. In other words, if he just continues to do it and then still comes to you wholeheartedly repenting. You know what the Lord says? Don't be so quick to write folk off. Don't be so fast to throw them in the trash. Don't be so quick to burn bridges. If they truly repenting, yeah, you forgive them, and you go the next step and reconcile. You've gained your brother. Do y'all not understand? The Lord's not in the business of breaking fellowship, but making fellowship. Do y'all understand? It's an extreme. And folks, I don't know how many of us have. I'm not saying that nobody here hasn't. But God forbid. I'm not trying to insult anybody. I'm not here to say what you went through was not that bad or it wasn't extreme. I'm not saying it. But the Lord's word does not change. There's not a clause in there. Now I'm going to get to the next point. Y'all hang on with me. Don't cut me off yet. The condition and criteria. Here's where we're at. We are not godly enough to rebuke someone spiritually. We're done in the flesh when rebuke comes. There's no tears being shed. There's limited heart of, you know, this has caused a division between me and my brother or my sister in Christ. That breaks my heart. We jump on how hurt we are. We jump on the offense means more to us than the restoration of fellowship. The offense. We value the offense more. Well, preacher, you're judging. The Bible says, out of the abundance of the heart, the mouth speaketh. What do we talk about more? The offense, not the reconciliation. I said we, and I don't have a mouse in my pocket. All of us. All of us. You know how you can tell when someone's truly forgiven someone? That they don't get fighting mad when their name's mentioned. I understand there's a process to this, but our heart ought to be moving toward it. Moving toward it. Moving toward it. And I'm not saying that y'all may be best buds, but I know one thing, y'all will love each other. And reconciliation means y'all not enemies anymore. Y'all not enemies anymore. You don't look at them as the enemy. They don't look at you as the enemy. And y'all can talk and fellowship. I didn't say y'all was going to book a cabin at Pigeon Forge. But reconciliation means y'all not an enmity anymore. And if you're being rebuked and you sincerely say you're the offender, not the offended. Don't let pride jump on your shoulder and say, well, bless God, I didn't mean that. You're crazy. No. You can explain how you didn't mean that, but I'm sorry that I come across like that. I'm sorry. And if both parties are reaching out for forgiveness and reconciliation, that'll be the quickest transaction ever made. What did the Lord say? If we confess our sins, He is faithful and just to forgive us our sins. How quick, how fast is that? The folks, not one time is the Lord okayed my sin. So we got in our head, well, if I forgive them for that, they're just going to think I okayed that sin. That's flesh. That's flesh. That's flesh. And if they need extra whippings, their Heavenly Father will make sure they get it. Come on. Years ago, I was probably 5 or 6. And I was raised back in the day where you get hit, you hit back. My dad didn't explain it's different if a girl hits you. Because me and my sisters, we fought. And this girl came to me at church and she hit me. Well, I hit her back. And she went and told her daddy. And he came out there to me and rebuked me. And I said, well, she hit me first. You know, that's always the go-to. You know what he told me? It's amazing how lessons like that when you're just a child. He said, I promise you, you bring her to me if she does that. And I promise you, I'll take care of her. Mm-hmm. And I'll handle it. You know what he was saying? Her daddy, her earthly daddy, father, if she needs rebuking and chastening, you got my word, she'll get it. Amen. See, we don't have to worry about what I just don't think you've suffered enough. You don't realize how miserable I've been, so you're going to have to pay. If they got a child and they need to pay anymore, they will. I guarantee you that. They will. God's not going to overlook it. If chastening is in order, chastening will be what they get. And it's maybe what you get and be what I get. Huh? Folks, I'm pastor of the same church. If the Lord lets us live to January, this January, 29 years, I've been carried to the woodshed, and I've seen others carried to the woodshed. God is faithful with His training. Come on. Now let's go ahead and really, really upset ourselves. The criteria of forgiveness, the condition of forgiveness. Again, Luke 17:3, take heed to yourselves. Take heed to yourselves. Remember, what do you mean take heed to yourselves? It could be reversed. If thy brother trespass against thee, rebuke him. If he repent, forgive him. The condition, the criteria, but then we take it, the Lord takes forgiveness to another level. The Christ of forgiveness. In the text. I have a handful of things and I'm done. In the text. Then said Jesus, Father, forgive them, for they know not what they do. Preacher, what are you trying to say? Jesus forgave his abusers even though they didn't even ask for forgiveness. However, fellowship never began until they repented and got right with Him. You've got to have a spirit of forgiveness, regardless if you ever get their forgiveness.
2: Amen.
0: Whether they ever repent, whether they ever ask you to forgive them, whether they ever do it. If we're not careful, we'll ride that horse. I rebuked them and they never repented, so I hate them. You're in a road, you're in a place that's dangerous for a child of God.
2: Amen.
0: Forgive them anyway. Even though without repentance you can't be close to them and there's no reconciliation, you can still have a heart to forgive them. That steak right there has been cooked a long time. It's tough, ain't it? During the problem, he didn't wait to things settle down. He forgave them. They hated Christ without a cause. They were having fun tormenting him, and he said, "Father, forgive them." Jesus forgave his abusers even though they didn't ask for forgiveness. Also, he forgave his abusers while they were abusing him. Not afterward. Not after he got to thinking about it a while it was happening. While it's going on. He was forgiving them. Preacher, I'm just going to be honest with you. I'm not there yet. Hey, church, I'll be honest with you. I'm not either. But God's got grace for everything.
2: Amen.
0: What I'm trying to get us to see is how far away from true forgiveness we are. We are. Here's what human nature does. Here's what Adamic nature does. We forget about the 500 things that individual has done to be a blessing to us. And we focus on the one thing they've done to cross us. All of that is gone, and it shouldn't be. You know what? I didn't appreciate how they handled that toward me. I didn't like it. It wasn't right. And the devil will hewn in on that. And his specialty is to get your mind away from the blessing they've been. The times they were there for you when you were sick. The times they were there for you when you had a loved one die. The times they stood by you and prayed for you and loved you. And then they got out of character. You understand we're all flawed people. Folks, everybody here battles insecurity, which leads to jealousy. Everybody here battles it. Oh, I don't have a problem with that. You got a problem with pride then. Handle that.
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1: News. I'm Mary Rose. Former Deputy National Security Advisor KT McFarland says President Trump has done a masterful job of rallying Arab countries in the battle against Iran.
2: And the test of all of this will be the Abraham Accord. You know, historically, whenever there's fighting in the Middle East, the Gulf Arabs, Saudi Arabia, Kuwait, et cetera, they sit it out. They let everybody else fight, and then they just watch from the sidelines. This time, President Trump has managed to bring those Gulf Arabs to our side and to Israel's side.
1: Attacks continue, though, between Israel and the Hezbollah terrorists firing rockets from southern Lebanon. Stephane Jaffa, who lives in northern Israel near the border, says people there do not support a military withdrawal from southern Lebanon without the dismantling of Hezbollah first.
3: We cannot just stop and pull out because here where we are, we need to be protected against the Hezbollah. The war started with Lebanon because Hezbollah was firing at us. This is not an Israeli initiative. So we had to find some safe room in order to defend our village.
1: House Speaker Mike Johnson says Republicans are focused on a host of domestic issues, including election integrity.
4: The last administration left this country with a mess in every area of public policy. We addressed a whole lot of it in the first reconciliation bill, the Working Families Tax Cuts, the big, beautiful bill. We did Reconciliation 2.0 to make sure that we can fund border security and immigration enforcement. Shockingly, Democrats don't want to give a dime to that anymore. And now we're on 3.0, Reconciliation 3.0. It's going to be geared to continuing to get our country back on the right track with addressing affordability and national defense and this fraught crisis that we're seeing in Democrat blue states and also election integrity.
1: This is SRN News.
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0: Hello, this is Pastor Doug Benton right here at Tabernacle Baptist Church in Greenville, South Carolina. 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

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Each evening, we will begin our services at 7:30. Also, for our finale, we'll have a very special God and Country celebration starting at 5 p.m. on July the 3rd.

each night. 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Dr. Joe Arthur is the moderator, and the Greer Baptist Camp Meeting is located at 1360 Henderson Gap Road in the Greer community of South Carolina. Don't miss out on an opportunity to enjoy the presence of God, the people of God, and the preaching of God's Word at this year's 79th annual Greer Baptist Camp Meeting. We would love to see you there.

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1: Over in Titus chapter number 2 and verse 13, he said, looking for that blessed hope and glorious appearing of our great God and our Savior, the Lord Jesus Christ. He's coming. That blessed hope involves his coming again. That blessed hope involves our being gathered and raptured and resurrected unto him and rising to meet the Lord in the air. It's a blessed hope. And I'll tell you, you know it's blessed because when you're saved by God's grace and you hear about it and it's preached or you read about it and it's sung about, you get excited. And you begin to think about the coming of the Lord. Begin to think about when the Lord's coming and we're going to rise to meet the Lord in the air. And we get excited about that blessed hope.
0: This has been What the Bible Says with Dr. W. Melvin Aiken, Director of Tabernacle Baptist Missions International. 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
1: With SRN News, I'm Mary Rose. Former Deputy National Security Advisor KT McFarland says President Trump has done a masterful job of rallying Arab countries in the battle against Iran.
2: And the test of all of this will be the Abraham Accord. You know, historically, whenever there's fighting in the Middle East, the Gulf Arabs, Saudi Arabia, Kuwait, et cetera, they sit it out. They let everybody else fight, and then they just watch from the sidelines. This time, President Trump has managed to bring those Gulf Arabs to our side and to Israel's side.
1: Attacks continue, though, between Israel and the Hezbollah terrorists firing rockets from southern Lebanon. Stephane Jaffa, who lives in northern Israel near the border, says people there do not support a military withdrawal from southern Lebanon without the dismantling of Hezbollah first.
3: We cannot just stop and pull out because here where we are, we need to be protected against the Hezbollah. The war started with Lebanon because Hezbollah was firing at us. This is not an Israeli initiative. So we had to find some safe room in order to defend our village.
1: House Speaker Mike Johnson says Republicans are focused on a host of domestic issues, including election integrity.
4: The last administration left this country with a mess in every area of public policy. We addressed a whole lot of it in the first reconciliation bill, the Working Families Tax Cuts, the big, beautiful bill. We did Reconciliation 2.0 to make sure that we can fund border security and immigration enforcement. Shockingly, Democrats don't want to give a dime to that anymore. And now we're on 3.0, Reconciliation 3.0. It's going to be geared to continuing to get our country back on the right track with addressing affordability and national defense and this fraud crisis that we're seeing in Democrat blue states and also election integrity.
1: This is SRN News. A counterattack is being launched against assisted suicide.
5: Lawsuits have been filed in New York and in Illinois aimed at overturning laws permitting people to take their own life with the help of a doctor. The suits are the work of a coalition of disability rights groups and patient advocates. They argue that the suicide laws discriminate against people with disabilities who are more likely to be coerced into taking their own life and violate both the Constitution and specific federal civil rights statutes. Michael Harrington reporting.
1: The United Nations is again sounding an alarm about anti-Christian violence in Nigeria. The Office of the UN High Commissioner for Human Rights says it is being swamped with reports of attacks by Muslim terrorists on believers in Nigeria, and women are suffering the most. The UN says there has been a surge in abductions, sexual violence, forced marriage, and enforced disappearance there. This is SRN News. Federal prosecutors are bringing new charges as the Trump administration continues to dismantle Antifa's nationwide network.
6: The Trump administration is notching another victory in its crackdown on Antifa after federal prosecutors charged 15 people accused of obstructing immigration enforcement operations in Minnesota. The defendants allegedly coordinated efforts to disrupt an ICE operation in Minneapolis using blockades, tracking tactics, and intimidation. The case is the latest in a nationwide effort targeting Antifa-linked extremists and terror suspects. Willie Nelson, The White House.
1: As people gathered to celebrate Juneteenth at events across the U.S. yesterday, former President Barack Obama and former First Lady Michelle Obama welcomed the first visitors to his presidential center. A million visitors a year are expected to come together at the sprawling campus honoring the nation's first black president. The center's grand opening timed to coincide with the 5th since June 19th. More details, SRNnews.com.
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9: If we could stop reading at verse number 54, the picture would not be so bleak and dark and tragic. But if I read on into verse 55 and following, we're going to see some of the saddest things happen you ever saw in your life, humanly speaking. And that's what I'm trying to instill in the hearts of you in our church now. Let's not predispose ourselves or prejudge our young people. Let's not come to a premature conclusion about our potentials that might be on these pews today. I think it'd be unwise to do that. Now look at verse 54 again. These Nazarene people said, "Whence hath this young man this wisdom? Where in the world did he get this? Whence hath this young man power to do these mighty works that we hear about?" And then they go on to say, "Is not this the carpenter's son?" As if that was a crime and a shame. "Is not this the carpenter's son?" Now here the tragedy is beginning to unfold. Here the folly of these Nazarene people is beginning to be evident. Why, this is the carpenter's son. Now, if he'd been the banker's son, or the millionaire's son, or the college president's son, I wonder if they'd have said that. I think sometimes we follow the same line and the same logic in our thinking. A young man, a young lady rise up and begin to develop and to excel and to do things for God, we discount them by saying, "Well, that's Mrs. So-and-so's daughter. That's Mr. So-and-so's son." And we discount them as if to say, sit down, shut your mouth. We know where you came from. That's wrong. That's as wrong as it can be. And I don't want our people to be guilty of that. But these Nazarene people said, "Why, this is the carpenter's son, Joseph, the poor man that works with his hands to make a living, that lives over here and has not much of this world's goods, and this is his boy standing up here in the synagogue teaching with greater authority than any rabbi we've ever heard. Is not this the carpenter's son?" And they go on to say, "Is not his mother called Mary? We've known her all her life. And is not his brethren, James and Joseph and Simeon and Judas, these four boys that still run the streets here, they're all younger than the Lord." How many years younger than the Lord? I don't know. The girls might have been born first. They might have been still little fellas. Might have been teenagers. These four at this particular time, the Lord was only 30 years old. About 30. And it could have been these two girls got born first. And they are pretty good-sized girls. Maybe they are marrying now. Maybe they're in their 20s. And these four little boys, brothers, half-brothers to our Lord, could have been teenagers, these aggravating teenagers. And so this crowd said, "His four brothers are with us. They're around here also. And this boy teaching, why, his four brothers are out here playing in the streets and courting our girls. And it couldn't be anything much of that. He couldn't be much. Are not his brethren with us? And his sisters, are they not all with us?" His sisters, his whole family is still in Nazareth. "Whence then hath this man all this wisdom?" Where did this man get all this authority? Oh, fools and slow of heart to believe all that the prophets had said about the Savior. How foolish these Nazarene people were not to have recognized that Jesus Christ was not just a brother to Simeon and Joseph, but that he's the divine Son of God, miraculously born. Don't you know that they'd heard about that unusual birth? Am I jumping to conclusion when I suggest to you that they'd already made up in their minds that they didn't believe that miracle birth? These Nazarene people had heard about it. They'd heard about how Joseph carried his wife down to Bethlehem, and while she was there had a child, then sojourned in Egypt, and after a while brought that child home, and they'd heard about that miraculous birth. But I have reasons to believe that they had concluded that was all a sham and nothing to it. And now this one that they'd heard about, who had a virgin birth, is teaching and preaching out of the scrolls of the Old Testament. And they said, "We can't believe it. We just can't believe it. Why, his mother's Mary. His father's Joseph. His four little brothers are still with us. His two sisters are still here. When in the world did he get this?" if they'd only believed what the prophets had declared. But they didn't believe it. Now here's my text. Verse 57. And they were offended in him. Now that's just about the saddest thing you've read in a many a day. They, the Nazarene neighbors, the Nazarene people of the city of Nazareth, among whom our Lord was reared up as a lad, as a young man, and to whom he preached early and first the gospel of the kingdom, didn't believe it. And they said, we are not accepted. And they were offended in him. Now that's tragic. Now there are three things about that text I want to point out to you, and I'll read verse 57, 58 to you a little bit later. I'd remind you first of all of the fact, and then I'd remind you second of the cause of this offense, and third, I'd remind you of the result of this offense. And they were offended in Jesus. First, the fact. It's a sad fact, and I would that I could just overlook it and discount it and forget it, but I can't do that. It's a fact. It's a fact recorded in the Bible that the neighbors of our Lord were offended with him. That the relatives of our Lord were offended in him. That the leaders of the city of Nazareth of Galilee were offended because of the Savior. A fact that I can't overlook. Now I want to bring that fact down to 1973, 1974. I wonder if there aren't many people in Greenville and in South Carolina, like these Nazarene neighbors of Jesus and Joseph and Mary, who likewise are offended in him. It's an astounding thing. When you get out in public, you can talk about religion all you want to and nobody will get offended. You can talk about God all you want to and nobody will become offended. You can talk about going to church all you want to and nobody will ever become offended. But when you begin to talk about Jesus Christ, God's virgin born, only begotten Son of God who died vicariously upon an old rugged cross to keep you out of hell, men say, well, I tell you, I'll see you later. I've got to go. And they get offended at that. Now, that's strange. If I had no other reason to believe that there was a devil, but that one reason would be sufficient enough. Only the devil could cause people to feel toward Jesus like some people do. And they were offended in him. I don't understand how, humanly speaking, how a person could become offended at Jesus of Nazareth. He never robbed a bank. He never ravished a woman. He never spoke an unkind word. He never stole a single item in his life. He never committed one transgression of God's law, one single sin in the span of his life. He went about doing good, opening blind eyes and unstopping deaf ears, cleansing the lepers and healing the sick and raising the dead. And yet they hated him without a cause and were offended at his name. You and I sit in this church building today and we sing, Jesus is the sweetest name I know. And we sing, oh, how I love Jesus. And the people pass by and say, you're a bunch of nitwits, you're crazy. Nobody loves the Lord anymore. How can a man love the Lord? Why ought a man love the Lord? How blinded they are. And they were offended in him. Now I want to say to you today, and I think I speak for our church, the most, 99% possibly, of our congregation when I say that I am not offended in him. I want to give testimony for myself and for our congregation that he's more than my heart ever fancied that he could be. And I love to stand with this congregation and sing, Fairest Lord Jesus, Rose of Sharon, Bright and Morning Star, Everlasting Father, Prince of Peace, King of Kings and Lord of Lords, Counselor, Mighty God, Star out of Jacob, Jesus, Savior, my Savior. I'm not offended in him. Now, if that's treason, you make the most of it. If it's a crime to love the Lord Jesus Christ, then we at Tabernacle plead guilty of that crime. And they were offended in him, the fact. But I want you to note, second, the cause. Why? were they offended at Jesus. What had he done? Had he spoken an untruth in their synagogue? Had he taught a doctrine that was not scriptural in the synagogue? Had he departed from the ancient scrolls of the Old Testament? No, sir. If there ever was a fundamental Bible believer and Bible preacher, it's Jesus Christ of Nazareth. He built no new doctrine. Of course not. He recognized Isaiah and the writings of Moses, the first five books of the Bible. He said, Moses wrote of me. And I believe Jesus reverenced the writings of Moses and respected the writings of Moses. All the law of God he respected and obeyed. Why in the world would anybody be offended at him? He was not an expense to anybody. He ate corn out of the field. He slept out in the woods. The foxes have holes and the birds of the air have their nests. The Son of Man hath no place to lay his head. He was a charge to no man. Why would a person be offended at that kind of a Savior? That's the devil causing people to be offended at Jesus. Now why? First, because of his wisdom. In verse number 54, the Bible tells me they were astounded and amazed, and they said, where did he learn it? Where did he get it? They were offended by that wisdom that was greater than their wisdom. And down beneath that is the terrible reality we call jealousy. Here's a crowd of people that allow jealousy of one of their own sons, so to speak, humanly speaking, one of their own native sons, to say the least. They allow jealousy to destroy their confidence in him. And because of his supernatural wisdom, they were offended at the Savior. Second, they were offended by his power. Verse 54 again reminds me that he had done many mighty works. And the other rabbis in Nazareth didn't have that power. But the Savior had it. And those Nazarene people became offended at the Lord because of his mighty power. And then they were offended also because of his lowly birth. Why, they said, this is the carpenter's son. Is not Mary his mother yet with us? He's got four brothers still running around the streets of Nazareth. He's got two sisters. They're all with us. What a lowly birth this boy has. And now he stands here in the synagogue handling the prophecy of Isaiah as an authority, as a veteran. And they're offended because of his lowly birth. If it had been one of the sons of the leaders in Israel, one of the sons of the rabbis, or one of the sons of the priests, they wouldn't have been so offended. But here's a nobody, so to speak, that God is using. God is endowed with wisdom. God is endowed with power. And it didn't set well with the ecclesiastical hierarchy down at Nazareth. And so they said, we can't accept him. And they became offended at him because of his lowly birth. Now, I want you to note the result, and this is a tragic thing, the result of this offense. In verse number 57, I read, and they were offended to him, but watch what the Lord said. When he saw their offense, when he recognized that they were offended in him, Jesus said unto them, a prophet is not without honor, save in his own country and in his own house. Now you know what the Lord is saying by that statement. He says, when I go down to Jerusalem, I'm respected as a prophet. When I teach in other areas, I'm respected as a rabbi. But when I come up here to Nazareth, where I was born and read up, rather, I'm not respected. A prophet is not without honor except in his own country and among his own people in his own house. And what a truthful statement that is. And that was what I was trying to warn our members at Tabernacle about a moment ago. In failing to recognize the potential that may lie uncovered, or covered rather, in the young people of our congregation. There's not an adult man in this building wise enough to reveal the potential that this church has in our youth people and our young people. Don't try to reveal it. You don't have wisdom enough to do that. Now, if God raises up out of our congregation some little old sandy-headed lad and uses that boy in a great way, don't you dare begin to say, well, his mom and daddy is still with us. Don't you fail to receive the blessing of having a prophet come from our midst. Now that's the result. They lost the blessing of a prophet being read up in their midst. Now to me, that's a tragic loss. That's an unredeemable loss, to lose a prophet read up in our midst. Now, I'll illustrate with Brother J. Harold Smith. I remember, some of the old ones in the church remember, when Brother J. Harold Smith started. He's one of the few preachers I've ever known of that started off with a tremendous ministry. I mean, just right off, tremendous ministry. Dynamic personality, Brother J. Harold Smith. But he hadn't been preaching long until the powers to be, both religious powers and civic powers and financial powers, right here in our own beloved city of Greenville, turned their thumbs down on him and began to oppress him and began to charge him. They were offended with him. And I mean, I expect, and I could use Oliver Green that did the same thing to him. Both these men started preaching before I did, but they did the same thing to Dr. Green. But I'm speaking about J. Harold Smith. They turned their thumbs down on him. The religious leaders to be of that day soon soured on Brother J. Harold Smith. And there were dozens of churches that still are in Greenville that wouldn't spit on him if he was on fire. They hate him. Churches in Greenville. Now, not all, we don't. And some of the other churches round about certainly don't hate Brother J. Harold Smith or Oliver Green, either one. We love them and believe in them. But you wouldn't have to go far in any direction to find pastors and churches that despise the name of J. Harold Smith or Oliver Green or Bob Jones. Now, as far as I'm concerned, when you crucify a prophet that God raises up in our midst, we've suffered unredeemable loss as a community. And as far as I'm concerned, if God ever raised up a prophet out of Greenville County, he raised one up when he raised up J. Harold Smith and Oliver Green and Bob Jones University. And we're the loser. This county, this city is the loser in not respecting a man like these men and others that I could name actually are. Now that's folly. That's foolish. When God raises up a prophet and sets before him an open door and gives him power and uses him in a spectacular way, and then for the city fathers to whisper about him and to slander him and hinder him and try to stop him is crazy. That's foolish stuff. That's spiritual suicide. And Nazareth of Galilee lost the blessing of a prophet in their midst. And the day came when they would love to have had the blessing of prophet Jesus in their midst, but they lost that. Then the second thing they lost is in verse number 58. He did not many mighty works there in Nazareth because of their unbelief. Isn't that something? Now Jesus did a lot of mighty works. In fact, in the next chapter, down at Capernaum, he's going to feed 5,000 people. I want to preach about that tonight. That's a mighty work, believe me. And everywhere he went, he did mighty works. You know where he performed his first miracle? In Cana of Galilee. And Cana of Galilee is about 5 miles from Nazareth. Wonder why he didn't perform that first miracle in Nazareth. So far as we know, as far as the record of the Bible goes, he performed no miracles in Nazareth of Galilee. I can't recall off the cuff one single miracle our Lord performed in his hometown. Not a one. And the first of all of his miracles was performed 5 miles out of town in Canaan. And most of his miracles were performed down at the Sea of Galilee, about 15 or 20 miles away from Nazareth. And he did no mighty works in Nazareth because of their unbelief. Now, my friend, you can see what you want to. But Nazareth needed Jesus. Jesus didn't especially need them, but they needed him. They wouldn't admit it then. They were too proud to admit it then. And I expect some of them may be too proud now. Did you know that had it not been for Jesus, Nazareth would be a forgotten village in our day. I've been to Nazareth 5 times, and it's not a big place. Nazareth, I would guess to be about the size of Greer, maybe not that large. And it's a little winding streets, it's marketplace, it's narrow and dirty. Its buildings are old and outdated, or a few lovely buildings on the outskirts. One great big cathedral in the middle of the city built by the Roman Catholics at the spot where they said Joseph and Mary lived. But had not Joseph and Mary lived in Nazareth of Galilee, that church would not be there. And a lot of other things that's in Nazareth today would not be there. And chances are, Nazareth would have been like Bethesda and Jehoram, extinct, had not Jesus been read up there. If any village ever needed the ministry of Jesus, Nazareth needed it. But they were offended. They didn't like him. They said his mother's still with us, and his brothers are still on the streets around here, and his daughters are still with us, his sisters rather, and nothing good can come out of that house. Why, his daddy's a carpenter. They needed Jesus, but they were offended. And because of their unbelief, when Jesus got ready to perform his miracles, he went 5 miles out of town and performed his first one in Cana, and never performed one miracle, to my knowledge, in Nazareth, his hometown. Now, that's the result of being offended at Jesus. Now, my friend, right now, you may say, well, I don't need God, I don't need Jesus, and I don't need old-time religion. But you're playing the part of folly. God doesn't need you, that's for sure. But you need God. That also is for sure. And I beg that not a one of you would become offended at the Savior. Recognize him for what he is and who he is, and bow your knee before him and confess him with your tongue that he's God to the glory of God the Father. And join this happy company of the redeemed as we make our way on this pilgrimage to heaven and to glory. Let's bow our heads in prayer. Every head bowed, every eye closed. Our Father, we come again to give testimony to the fact that we believe that Jesus is all that he claimed to be, the very Son of God. And we love thee, Lord Jesus, today. We're not ashamed of thee. We're not offended in thee. Many things about you we don't understand, but we believe that thou art indeed the virgin-born Son of Mary, our Lord and our Savior, who died on the cross to save us from the ruin and ravage of sin. While heads are bowed, every eye is closed, every head is bowed.
0: You have just heard part 2 of a message preached by the late Dr. Harold B. Seitler. The title of the message is The Offense of Christ and was originally preached on December the 9th, 1973 at Tabernacle Baptist Church. This program is brought to you by Friends of the Gospel.
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0: This is the Gospel Hour, making known to this nation the gospel of Jesus Christ. 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
1: Hello, everyone, and welcome to this Saturday edition of the Gospel Hour. I'm David Green, director of the Gospel Hour, inviting you to stay tuned with us for the next 30 minutes as we bring you a great song today by the Gospel Hour singers and musicians, and continue with our Saturday-only series on sanctification as preached and taught by my late father, Dr. Oliver B. Green. Now, I do want to let you know that the series will end next Saturday, so be sure to tune in for that last message. Then we'll have a new series for you on the following week. But right now, just before the message today, we're going to hear the great old song, The Upper Window. I hope you'll enjoy the song, and after that, Dr. Green.

0: And now, here with our message, Oliver B. Green.
1: Lead us, guide us, direct us, O Lord God Almighty, by and through the Holy Spirit as we read the unadulterated Word of God. And as I declare, the message that the Spirit gives me, and God forbid that I speak one word that ought not be spoken, and God forbid that I leave unspoken one word that the Spirit would have me speak today, in Jesus' name, amen. Now, for several broadcasts, I don't know exactly how many, we have studied after this manner. What is sanctification? Who is sanctified? When is one sanctified? And how are believers sanctified? And then, today, I'm going to bring this to a close by speaking on complete sanctification. Complete sanctification. All right. What is sanctification? The Greek word means to set apart for God, to set apart for spiritual service. Sanctify, set apart. All right. Who is sanctified? Every born again, blood washed, redeemed child of God is sanctified.

They're placed into the kingdom of light. They are put over into the kingdom of light. Now that's sanctification. Positionally, we are sanctified the split second we believe. Now, when we become believers, then we are sanctified daily. I mean by that, we pray, O Lord God, deliver me from evil and set me apart from evil and so on. We are sanctified progressively as we study the Word of God, live for Jesus, and so on. How are we sanctified? The answer is in John 17:17. Sanctify them through thy truth, thy word is truth. The word of God sanctifies. The word of God is the incorruptible seed that brings the new birth. The word of God brings light. The word of God brings sanctification. The word of God is drink, living water, meat, bread. The word of God is our sufficiency as a believer because the word is alive. Jesus was the Word manifest in flesh. In the beginning was the Word was with God, the Word was God. So when you possess the Word, you possess God. All right. The Word sanctifies, the Spirit sanctifies, the Father sanctifies, the Son sanctifies. You can separate the Word, the Spirit, the Father, and the Son as having to do with spiritual blessings. All right. Now today, complete sanctification. I'm reading in Colossians 1:20. Having made peace through the blood of his cross, by him to reconcile all things unto himself, by him I say, whether they be things in earth or things in heaven, and you that were sometimes alienated and enemies in your mind by wicked works, yet now hath he reconciled. Now, it means the Greek word, you'll notice in the Scofield note at the bottom of the page, the Greek word signifies to change thoroughly, or change from, that is, thoroughly, entirely, completely from, to change from one thing completely over to another. As I said, you are taken out of a kingdom of darkness into and placed in the kingdom of light, Colossians 1:13. The kingdom of God's dear Son. And in 1 Corinthians, we read that the gospel is hidden to those that are lost, in whom the God of this age hath blinded. They're in darkness. So it means to, it signifies to change thoroughly from one thing to another. So when we are born again, we are changed from a son of the devil to a son of God. Instantly. Now let me read on. Read. You that were sometimes alienated and enemies in your mind by wicked works, yet now hath he reconciled. He has changed you from enemies to friends. From sons of the devil to sons of God. In the body of his flesh, through death, to present you holy. Now watch this. He died in the body of his flesh through death, comma, to present you holy and unblameable and unreprovable in his sight. If ye continue in the faith, grounded and settled, and be not moved away from the hope of the gospel, which ye have heard, which was preached to every creature which is under heaven, whereof I, Paul, am made a minister. Now, the thing that I want you to see here and get, and please fix it in your mind, that through the death, through the shed blood, we have peace with God. We have redemption from sin. We have an inheritance. And one day we will be presented to God the Father, holy, unblameable, unreprovable. Holy, unblameable, unreprovable. Now that is perfect, perfect, complete, lacking not one iota of anything, complete. So it all happens when we are presented. All right, now then turn, please, if you will, to Ephesians and reading about the church and Paul writing to the believers in Ephesus, explaining to them the New Testament church.
He tells

0: That Christ died for the church. Verse 25, chapter 5. Then in verse 26, this is Ephesians 5:26, that he might sanctify and cleanse it, the church. Well, what is the church? Not the building, no. Not the brick and mortar, the plank, the wiring, the stained glass windows, the steeple, no. The church is the body made up of born again, blood washed, redeemed believers. Now listen, that he might sanctify and cleanse it with the washing of the water by the word, that he might present it, the church, and it's made up of you, and it's made up of people like me. I believe, you believe, if you are a believer, you and I are members of the same church, members of his body, verse 30, bone of his bone, flesh of his flesh. All right? That he might present it, the church, to himself, a glorious church, not having spot, no spot, not one spot, or a wrinkle, not even a wrinkle, or any such thing, or anything that looks like a spot or wrinkle, perfect, complete, but that it should be holy and without blemish. No blemish, no wrinkle, no spot. Now that will occur at the marriage supper, hallelujah, in the sky, at the marriage supper, when the church is presented to the bridegroom, the Lord Jesus. The church is the bride, he is the bridegroom, and the marriage will take place, and the bride of Christ will be at that moment, at that instant, the bride will be just as pure and holy and spotless and wrinkleless as Jesus himself. All right. Now one more verse, Acts 26, Paul giving his testimony to Agrippa, and he told him how God spoke to him, and the light shined down, and he said, "Who are you?" And the voice said, "I'm Jesus." And then he commissioned Paul, or Saul at that time, and he told him that he would send him to the Gentile. Watch it now. Acts 26:18, to open their eyes, to turn them from darkness to light, from the power of Satan to God, that they may receive forgiveness of sins and inheritance among them which are sanctified by faith that is in me. By faith, sanctified. Now let me read it. To open their eyes and to turn them from darkness to light. See, a complete change from darkness to light. Just like being in a pitch dark cave where there is no trace of light. Then someone turn on a blazing spotlight. That's the change. So we are delivered from the power of darkness to light and from the power of Satan to God, that they may receive forgiveness of sins, comma, and plus that inheritance among them which are sanctified by faith, the same faith that is in me. That's what the meaning is here. Now listen to this. For by one offering, he hath perfected forever them that are sanctified. For by one offering, he hath perfected forever them that are sanctified. And that's Hebrews 10:14. Now listen, beloved. I'm not preaching fatalism. I'm not a fatalist. And of course, Paul mentioned to the Colossians, if you continue in the faith. All right, if you continue the faith. Now, why did he make that statement? At that particular time, and in the book of Hebrews, there were some who went up to the very threshold and up to the very door of saving grace, and then they turned back to the religion of their fathers. And that happens today. Now, there are people listening to me today, right now. You are so devoted to your loved ones and to your family that even though down deep in your heart you would love to embrace Christianity by the blood of Jesus and faith in his shed blood, you would love to, and you believe in your heart that it would be the thing you do, but out of respect for your loved ones and your ancestors who are dead, they died in this particular religion and this particular faith, not saving faith, but faith in a man or a system or a program or a religion, and out of respect and devotion to them and to your family, you refuse to renounce what you now believe and embrace pure faith in the finished work of the Lamb of God. Now, in Colossians 2, 9 and 10, ye are complete in him. Now, let me show you something, and I've tried to emphasize that I am not a fatalist. I've said this so many times on the radio, I get ashamed to say it anymore. But I'm not a fatalist, and I'm not preaching for the Baptists, and I don't have a book of Baptist doctrine on my desk now. I don't have any books of doctrine here. I have this little hardback Scofield Testament in my hand, and I'm using it, and I'm turning from one scripture to another. But now let me say this to you, my friend. Salvation occurs the split second you believe. You are delivered from the penalty of sin. You are saved the split second you believe. But salvation is progressive. The power of God keeps you day by day as you walk in the light. And then one day you'll be delivered from the very presence of sin. So we are saved from the penalty, we are kept from the power, and we will be saved from the presence. Now, sanctification is in the same manner in a way of speaking. For instance, the split second you believe, you're sanctified. But then as you read the Bible and walk in the light and grow in grace, you become day by day, experimentally and progressively, more fully sanctified, but never completely sanctified until you are presented to the bridegroom along with the other members of the body of Christ, the New Testament church. Now, here's what I want you to see. Whom God redeems, God sanctifies. And the sanctified are seated with Jesus in heavenly places even now. We're in the world, but we're pilgrims. Listen to this. And we know that all things work together for good to them that love God, to them who are the called according to his purpose. Now that's Romans 8:28, but a lot of people never read Romans 29. For whom he did foreknow, he also did predestinate to be conformed to the image of his Son, that he might be the firstborn among many brethren. Moreover, whom he did predestinate, them he also called, and whom he called, them he also justified, and whom he justified, them he also glorified. What shall we then say to these things? If God be for us, who can be against us? Now, all things work together for good to them that love God, to them who are the called, according to his purpose. On the last broadcast, I pointed out that many times chastening brings more complete sanctification. Chastening. God chastens every son. God scourges every son. And it is for our good. All things are for our good in order that we, day by day, moment by moment, until we reach heaven, we are molded and fashioned a vessel that will measure up to the requirements of Almighty God, and that can be only in Christ. Jesus died for us. Jesus calls us. Jesus saves us. Jesus keeps us. He sanctifies us. And one day he will present us. He'll present us to God. And if he didn't, we'd everyone go to hell. That's right. We'd all burn in hell, every one of us, if Jesus did not present us to the Father. We'd never be able to present ourselves. So we will be completely sanctified, or sanctified in its completeness, when we are removed from this earth and we rest in paradise, and eventually at the marriage supper we are presented to the bridegroom. That will be the moment of complete, ultimate sanctification. We'll be set apart completely, entirely, forever from the beggarly elements of this world and the carnal. We are overcomers now because he did overcome. but we are not perfect in flesh as he was perfect in the flesh. We live in a tabernacle of flesh that is liable to sin, capable of sinning, and certainly is tempted. But one day we'll have a glorified body, and we'll get that body in the first resurrection at the rapture of the church. Now, if I should drop dead right now, I'd go to paradise, and I'd rest, and I'd be conscious, but I would not get my glorified body now. If I should die right now, my spirit would go to be with Jesus, and I'd be in paradise, and I'd rest in paradise, but I would not get my glorified body until the rapture and the first resurrection. And that is the moment, or the second, the split second, when I will be set apart from all except holiness, righteousness, and purity. And that's when, that is, when the rapture occurs and the first resurrection, the saints get their glorified bodies and we are rewarded and we sit at the marriage supper. That is the moment of completeness. Nothing more can be added because we will be exactly like Jesus. Heirs of God, joint heirs with Jesus. It doth not yet appear what we should be, but we know that when he shall appear, we shall be like him. We'll be exactly like him. Glory to God, exactly like Jesus. And that's completeness. Are you born again? Are you a born again believer? Are you washed in the blood? That's the big thing. Are you washed in the blood? Are you saved by grace? If you're not, bow your head and give your heart to Jesus. And if you're saved and not surrendered, bow your head and surrender all to Jesus now. Father, in the name of Jesus, for his sake, honor, and glory, I beseech thee, O God, save the sinners who are under conviction now. And may believers yield all to thee for Christ's sake. Amen.
1: 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Are you like me and sometimes be listening to the Gospel Hour and enjoying it and hearing a scripture, and then when the program is over, forget what the scripture was and not be able to get back to it? Well, that happens probably to all of us. And if that happens to you and you really want to go back and listen to it, you can order a copy of that day's broadcast, the entire program, song, and message. 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
1: Friends, this is David Green again. On behalf of myself and the entire Gospel Hour family, I want to thank you for tuning in to the program today. I hope you received a blessing today and will tune in again each and every time you can. And so, until next time, may the Lord bless you and keep you in His will.

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1: With SRN News, I'm Mary Rose. Iran has closed the Strait of Hormuz again, citing Israeli attacks in Lebanon and U.S. bad faith in their interim agreement on the war. Iran negotiators are heading to Switzerland for talks that mediator Pakistan says will begin Sunday. Those living in the line of fire in northern Israel, like Eliel Loshak, hope Israel and the Lebanese government find a solution sometime soon.
2: I hope that we will not fall into the same traps that we have fallen in the 80s and the 90s, and that we will not have to occupy a part of Lebanon. I hope we will continue with full strength our military actions in southern Lebanon and weaken Hezbollah, and that will suffice to bring us to complete peace with the people and the government of Lebanon.
1: Authorities in Pakistan say two roadside bombs in the northwestern region have killed at least seven people.
3: The first bomb targeted a vehicle, while the second bomb exploded as rescuers responded. Both bombs detonated remotely. Five people died in the first blast, and two died in the second. Meanwhile, a search operation is underway to find those responsible.
1: As millions of fans arrive for the 2026 World Cup, many European visitors are rethinking what they thought they knew about America. Correspondent John Scott reports.
4: Social media posts show tourists embracing everyday experiences, from Waffle House breakfast to expansive road trips, while praising American hospitality. A Heartland Institute analysis says the reaction highlights the country's economic freedom and entrepreneurial culture compared to Europe. Communities across the U.S. are welcoming visitors, fueling a sense of national pride as America approaches its 250th birthday. John Scott reporting.
1: This is SRN News. Another poll asks Americans about artificial intelligence and faith.
5: This one comes from the American Bible Society, and it finds that people are a little more open to clergymen using AI to put together their sermons. 32% don't like it, compared to 37% just 2 years ago. But the largest portion of Americans answering that question fall into the undecided camp. The percentage of adults who think that AI can help them interpret and understand the Bible is also on the rise from 2024. Michael Harrington reporting.
1: Evangelical Christians continue to be one of President Trump's key constituencies. An AP NORC poll finds that about two-thirds of white born-again Protestants approved of Trump's overall performance in April. President Trump won the support of about 8 in 10 white evangelical Christian voters in 2020 and 2024. This is SRN News. Kansas City, Missouri plans to boost security by installing facial recognition cameras on buses.
6: However, the rollout has been delayed by technical and financial issues. Officials hope the cameras will be ready for the World Cup matches the city began hosting this week. Privacy concerns have also played a role in the delay. The state backed out of providing funds, but the program is moving forward with federal and local money. Safe Space Global, the company behind the project, believes the technology will enhance safety. Critics worry about privacy and potential misuse. Keith Peters, Washington.
1: U.S. gas prices have fallen to just below $4 a gallon on average, bringing some relief to drivers who have been seeing soaring costs amid Washington's war with Iran. But filling up is still more expensive than it was before the conflict began. According to AAA, a gallon of regular gas is now averaging $3.99. More details, SRNNews.com.
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Next, Travis Altop will be singing "Let the Lower Lights Be Burning." 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We got preaching coming up this hour, redeeming the time, and then nothing better than Jesus. But up next, Travis Altop will be singing "Let the Lower Lights Be Burning," and then Unworthy will be singing "I Shall Know As I Am Known." And tomorrow we'll have a sunny day with a high of 89 degrees. 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

0: We welcome you to the Redeeming the Time broadcast with Brother Tacoma Spivey. 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
1: I'm just here to tell you, but you know what? It all done. If I imagine if Saul would have knew that there'd be a little old feller on down the road somewhere who'd be standing in Lodabar, crippled, not able to move. Reckon Saul would have said, wait a minute, what have I done? What have I done? Why is Mephibosheth on them crutches? Why is Mephibosheth down there in Lodabar instead of on the throne? Why is that happening with his family? It's his fault. It was Saul's fault. You know what? A lot of things that we have happen in our life today, they're our fault. We're self-inflicted on it. It's what we asked for. Not only did these crutches leave him crippled, this crying left him crippled, but this crying, this failure, left him with the crutches over there in verse number 6. I told you, you know, that maybe Mephibosheth, he could have looked at David, and he didn't, but he could have looked at him and said, you mean tell me when I was 5 years old it's all your fault that I'm in this mess? You mean to tell me all this time I've been on these crutches and it's your fault that I'm here? Don't we do God like that sometimes? Huh? Mephibosheth didn't do that though, did he? He said, King, I tell you what, I'm a low-down dog. Why you'd ever look in my direction if I can just be your servant? I don't want to make the same mistake that Pat Paul made. And I don't want to make the same mistake that my family's made. And he bowed himself down to David and said, I'll serve you. I'll do whatever you ask me. Hey man, you know what? Sometimes we get to carrying the crutches. Hey man, we better remember what God's brought us from. We better remember where God's brought us out of, the mess that we used to live in. Hey man. He was crying because somebody failed him. Now I want you to notice he was crying because somebody forgot him. You say, well, how'd they forget him? I believe they forgot him in a letdown place. You know this word Lodabar means a place of no pastures. Means a place where it was a place where hardly nothing grew. It was a low-down place. You know what? There's some people, and if Mephibosheth would have been dumb enough, and thank God he wasn't, but he'd have said, David, I'll just stay right here where there ain't nothing grows on my little crutches. And now listen, we don't know if Mephibosheth carried crutches, and I meant to clear that up earlier, but we use our imagination that he probably did. He was lame on his feet. He had to have had something to walk around with. But man, he was sitting down here in Lodabar, the low place, the letdown place, Lodabar. Nothing grew. And if he wasn't careful, he could have stood right there in the same place that he was at and said, David, you turn around and you go back the way you came. I don't want to have nothing you've got to hear. I don't want it. Get out of here. You know what we'd have never read of? We'd have never read of Mephibosheth again. And we'd have never read of some other things in Mephibosheth's life. And I'm going to get to that in just a minute. We'd have never heard of him again. King David would have turned around and he'd have rode off and said, I tell you what then, that's how you want to be. You know what? Sometimes we tell God, you leave me in my letdown place, God. I am tired of this. I'm sick of it. I've had the last bit with you, God. I'm ashamed to say, but just a few months ago, that's why I was saying, God, we're... Now I about had it with you. I've been up here trying to preach. God, I can't hear nothing from you. But thank God he didn't leave me in Lodabar. Thank God he got me out of where I was at. Hey, man. Hey, you know what I may be able to do because he got me out of there? Let me show you. Because I was going to say, God, and I'm not bragging on me, but you know what? I carry the crutches. Hey, man. I'm glad he got me out of my load of bar. Hey, man. Hey, man. And if I don't do nothing else, Tyler, rest of my life. Don't ever get a call from no other church to come and preach. And if I can just be a servant. And no, I know He ain't the Lord, I'm not saying that. But if I can just serve in the church being what I need to be for Him there for a while, even after I come here. And it's been recent, I've thought of it, I've been like, God, you called me to preach, I can do more than this. But I'm doing. Well, I mean, if this is all He uses me for, thank God for it. Thank God for what He's done. Because through that, I've noticed a little blessings more than I did even before. I've noticed Sattler begin to sing, and I've noticed Canaan begin to shout, and I've noticed what God's done in my life, and I don't want to take it for granted. And if I'd have sat there and I'd have said, leave me and Lodipar, God would have left me there too. I'm glad there's somebody, Tyler, at Sunday school class. Sometimes that could be, Lodabar. Pastorless place. A place where, God, ain't nobody coming in my Sunday school class, and I don't understand. Jason, I told you this morning, but thank you for what you done in that Sunday school class. He come in there this morning, it felt like more of an apology that he didn't know. But he come in there and he said, man, I get lazy sometimes, and that takes a lot of guts to admit that. So I get lazy sometimes on my studying. I want the class to please just be praying for me. You know what? Us as his Sunday school class, we'll let him know we love him and appreciate him and are behind him as that Sunday school class teacher what needs to go on. And you young people in here that are sitting here and this fella right here is teaching you, and Tyler, God walked three in here this morning for you. But you know what? You better get behind him. You better love on him. You better be what you can. I know he ain't no preacher, and I know that. But he's your Sunday school teacher. And whatever God's laid on his heart, you better take it for something, because you know what he's done throughout the week? He's come in and he's carried the crutch for somebody, amen, that we can know and be able to hear. Brother Terry gets up there every service, don't hardly miss, and gets up there and plays that bass. You know what he's doing? He could have stayed over there in Lodipar somewhere, and he could have stayed over there where nobody cared. But God, I'll play the bass. I'll play the piano. Ain't you glad God's brought us out of the place with no pasture into somewhere that has it? Not only, I'm trying to move on, not only was he forgotten in a letdown place, but you know Lodipar also not only means a pastureless place, but it means a low place. Imagine Mephibosheth was in his low place. A depressing place, Pop. Pop, how easy could it have been for you just to have said, I've put up with cancer. I put up with seizures. I put up with strokes. I put up with that uniform. I've put up with people running knives at me preaching. I put up with people absolutely acting stupid. God, I'm in my low down place. I don't want to come out of here. Pop, get in a low down place. Then not only. You want me to keep on going? What you want me to? Number two, he carried with a call. Hey man, he carried what he carried with crying, but he carried with a call. He carried the call despite his difficulties. You know what he had? He had some defects, didn't he? He wasn't perfect. Mephibosheth, we all know, from his legs he wasn't perfect, but humanly speaking, he wasn't perfect neither. I don't know what him and Ziba got into it about. The Bible don't say why Ziba may have done him that way. And if Mephibosheth was for sure wrong, I don't know. But I know in the end, there was one that made it right, and it was Mephibosheth. He told David, said, let him take everything. But despite all of that, despite his place in his life, where he messes up, where me and you mess up. And there's others, ain't they, Brother Chris? I seen that. I seen how you handled that situation, and I didn't appreciate that. They're always looking for something to see if they can bring you down. Amen. You know what? I know that Mephibosheth had a defect, but you know what he ended up making? An effect. You say, how's that, preacher? Well, there was a fellow we read about a while ago on over there in chapter number 9. I'm going to turn there real quick if I can. Chapter number 9 at the 12th verse. And Mephibosheth had a young son whose name was Micah. Now, when I first read this, Dad, I looked over that. I didn't see it. And if you've seen it, I know you probably have. But I didn't see it. And whenever I read that over there at the end of Mephibosheth, and you don't read no more about him, you do read about him again, and I think it's 1st or 2nd Chronicles, and you read about the lineage, and it comes through there, and it says Mephibosheth begat Micah. But I thought, well, if that's the end of Mephibosheth's story, he didn't have nothing else to tell. If he made it right, why didn't God use him some more? But here we read about a fellow named Micah. If you go on over there into your prophets and you read that book, Micah, and God used Micah to get a hold of Israel's attention on what was going on in those days. Man, they were godless, living awful and ugly, and God used Micah for what needed to go on. He was a preacher. You know what? We may not read about the effect that Mephibosheth had on some lives, and we may not ever read about the effect that you'll have on somebody else's life. It may never be plastered on some big wall. It may never be plastered for everybody else to see. It may never be something that everybody else knows about. But thank God your family can know about it, and thank God you can make an effect in your church. You say, preacher, I don't do nothing but sit on the pew. Keep sitting on the pew. This week we going up there to North Carolina. You know what you can do this week, Tyler? You know what we can do? We can carry the crutch for our preacher. You say, well, nobody else will know what I'm doing. Nobody else will see where it's going. No, but I'm telling you, you know what? Let me tell you this. You know what can discourage your pastor? Empty pews. And I know this week it's going to be hard on people to go up yonder. And I know you ought not come for him, but you ought to come to support him. Amen. And when you're not here, how would you like it if you studied all week and you done what needed to be done and tried your best? If you was getting up to make some grand announcement of something and nobody showed up to listen to you. That's him sometimes. I'm just saying, the past few weeks, man, Wednesday night's been a pretty good crowd, but this past Wednesday, they were but a handful here, and I'm not trying to throw off on nothing. It was bad. You know what? And I didn't see till I started when I was pastor how hard it is to preach to empty pews. You say, well, you just carry God in there with you, and I tried. But man, sometimes it gets to you where it's discouraging. And it will. The battle will play weary on you.

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0: Welcome to the Ain't Nothing Better Than Jesus broadcast, coming to you from Pickens, South Carolina, and the Cove Creek Baptist Church, where our pastor is Travis Spivey. Stay tuned to the end of the broadcast, where we will share information on how you can get in touch. 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
1: Exodus chapter 6, verse number 1 is where we begin reading. Then the Lord said unto Moses, Now shalt thou see what I will do. I believe he's saying, just wait a minute. I got something I'm going to show you. And he said, watch what I will do to Pharaoh. For with a strong hand shall he let them go. With a strong hand shall he drive them out of his land. God spake unto Moses and said unto him, I am the Lord, and I appeared unto Abraham, unto Isaac, and unto Jacob by the name of God Almighty. But by my name Jehovah was I not known to them. And I have also established my covenant with them to give them the land of Canaan, the land of their pilgrimage, wherein they were strangers. And I have also heard the groaning of the children of Israel. How about that? Whom the Egyptians keep in bondage. And I have remembered my covenant. Wherefore, say unto the children of Israel, I am the Lord. I will bring you out from under the burdens of the Egyptians. I will rid you out of their bondage. Now, if you look up that word rid there, we say of that like, yeah, I'm going to get rid of that. You know, but that's not what he meant here. That word rid means to rescue, to get them out. In other words, there's a type of the rapture. You following it? You see it? And he said, I will rid you out of their bondage. I will redeem you with a stretched out, how many arms? One arm. So he's going to redeem you with an outstretched arm, and he's going to fight that other crowd with the other. I'm on the winning side. Say amen. And I would redeem you with a stretched out arm and with great judgments. I will take you to me for a people. I will be to you a God. Ye shall know that I am the Lord your God, which bringeth you out from under the burden of the burdens of the Egyptians. And I will bring you in unto the land concerning the which I did swear to give it to Abraham, to Isaac, to Jacob, and I will give it for an heritage. I am the Lord. You can be seated. May God add the blessing on the reading of his word. Up there in that first verse, he said, now shalt thou see what I'll do. I believe he's telling them right here, I'm going to take care of this. Wait till you see what I'll do. Wait till you see what I'll do. I want to preach that thought just a minute on that. Wait till you see what I'll do. Watch, he said, the Lord told Moses, watch what I do to the enemy. I'm glad he knows how to take care of the enemy. Do you know you're no match for the enemy? You know who the enemy is? The devil. And we're no match for that. He said, watch while I do for the exit. Can I tell you something? I know all this is going on in this chaotic mess, but Jesus is coming. Quit letting that wonder. I really wonder if he's coming. He's coming. He said he was coming. And he told us that in John 14. He told us through the whole book. But he told us that in John 14. If it were not so, I would have told you. I ain't heard nothing else of you. He's coming. He's coming, Miss Linda. He's coming to take us out of the pain of them old feet. Wouldn't that be good? He's coming, Brother Jim, to take us out of them old knee problems and Brother Danny, them old problems that hinder us and get us down. You know, he's going to get us out. He is. He said, watch what I do to your enemy. Well, I've seen him just walk in front of me and just knock the enemy down that I kind of was feared of. But let me tell you something. And I appreciate what he's already, as he saved me, what he's already got me out of. And that's what this is the type of here, the exit that he's getting them out of. He said, I promised you the Canaan land. Let me show you something about this. The children of Israel, the Israelites, were coming from bondage of the Egyptian bondage, right? And they were in that bondage. That's where we are. We're in bondage. You know what? The Israelites, they was in bondage, but they weren't Egyptians. We're in bondage, but we're not lost. And he said, I will give you that land of Canaan. That's what it said right here. That Canaan land experienced to us is we're saved. I'm already in Canaan land. I'm waiting on Beulah land. And I'm going somewhere because I know where I've been and he saved me. I've been there.

in this place where we are. Church is around. We was talking about it, prayer room. There's a lot of churches ain't church like you say they are. And they ain't. And the churches that are really meaning to stay with the truth, you see what's going on. What I'm getting at is to you, this is a type. It's two ways you can look at this. It's a type of getting saved, being brought out of the world, out of Egypt, into Canaan land. It's from the world to getting saved. But it's also to us, as the fight and the mess that we're in, that we're going from here. Israel moved from there to another land. We're waiting on our other land. We're not waiting on our Canaan land. Again, what are we waiting on? Beautiful land. Won't that be good? I say, won't that be good? Can you imagine going and getting to a place where you ain't got to worry about nothing? Oh, I was talking a while ago or earlier today. I talking to Miss Melinda back there and was asking about little old Tillman. Thank God he's doing better. And boy, that little old baby was sick. And said it seemed like the next day it seemed like he was okay. You know what? That's how quick God's going to do what he does in our life. First of all, he saved you from what you was. You're not what you was. And he done it right in the altar call experience. And then we're going from this life in the blink of an eye. Gone. He said, watch what I do. Wait till you see what I'm fixing to do. He said, I'm going to watch what I do for the enemy. Watch what I do for the exit. Watch what I do for the ending. It's coming. They ain't got God where they want him. God's got everybody else where he wants them, including me and you. And God ain't scared of nobody. And man thinks that they're not scared of God, but when God starts, it's going to be bad. That's right, Brother Sean. It's going to be bad. And to know what God has done in our life, to realize, hey, here it is. You know what? I believe we'd wait and see what he does. First of all, let's look at it this way. His truth is still marches on. Number one, his truth still marches on. The skeptics doubt it. Pharaoh didn't believe it. We live in a day they don't believe it. And we live in a day where it's not just the lost people that ain't believing it no more. It's church people. And then you say, preacher, how do you know that? Because look around in here. If people really believed it like we once did, we wouldn't have to wonder where people are. Say amen. We need in our life to understand the truth is marching on. This is the question. Are you marching with it? Pharaoh didn't believe it. They're crazy. They ain't getting out of here. They're not going. I'm not letting them loose, but God said, I tell you what I'm going to do. I'm going to fix it where he chases you about out of here. And he did. God didn't lie. He told the truth about it. Because, brother, he done all them plagues. But when he got to that one where he was killing the firstborn and it took Pharaoh's crowd out of his life and the preciousness of his life, you know what he did? He said, get out! Yes, sir. And what'd he do? He chased them. He run them out. And he run after them. Yep. Amen. Let me tell you something. This crowd don't think, they think that, man, this world is, and if you're not careful, you'll get to the place, well, what's the use and what's this, and I don't understand it, and I don't understand it all either, but I know God, and the truth of the Word of God, the truth of the power of God is still going on. Say, man. When we realize, Bo, what he really has done for us.

0: You know what it makes us want to do? Tell him. When we realize what God has really done in our life, he could have left you where you was, just like he could have left them. But he didn't. Don't forget where you come from. Don't forget what he done for you and how he's blessed you, and the most of all, where he saved you out of. The skeptics doubt it. Pharaoh didn't believe it. Some of the Israelites didn't even believe it. That stood out whenever they did get out of there. Well, we'd have been better off stay back over there. I imagine that Moses was about sick or tired of hearing of that, because they said it quite a bit. Now I've heard people, what are we going to do now, preacher? Got that out there? What are we going to do now, preacher? We're just going to keep following God, and God's going to show up, and God's going to do what needs to be done. Truth marching on. I don't know about you, but I've been told lies on. Have you? I've been lied to. Have you? Huh? Satan, not only does the skeptics doubt it, but Satan despises it. It marches on. You know what the truth does? It marches on in boldness. Look at verses 1. He said, the Lord said unto Moses, now shalt thou see what I'll do. Wait, let me show you something right here, Moses. He said, watch what I'll do to Pharaoh. For with a strong hand. Is that what your Bible says? Heard it say with a weak hand. A scared hand. A strong hand. You know we serve a strong God. And that same hand, that's all it took to move Pharaoh. And he stretched out a whole arm for me and you. Don't underestimate the power of God. Ain't he good to us? Hey, I'll tell you something. Look up here at me, man. I tell you, I love you. Cove Creek Baptist Church, I love you. Thank you for sticking in here. Thank you for not letting things that goes on get you discouraged. This world, man, this world do anything. You know what the truth marches on in boldness, and in our life it ain't just really people. Sometimes it gets us discouraged. It's just everything. I mean, this don't bother you. Empty pockets, huh? Your health problems. Got to worry about something you don't even know if it's worth worrying about, and then you're afraid not to worry about it. You're afraid not to show no concern about it. But the truth's marching on. He's took care of you before. He's going to take care of you now. I don't know what you need financially in your life. I'm sure we ain't none of us in here rich. Say amen. Ain't none of us rolling in the lap of money, that we sleep on a mattress of money. I mean, tell you something, if you do, I'd like to spend, let me come over and spend night with you. I want to know what that feels like. Yeah. But I'll tell you where you can lay your head down in. Maybe not in a pile of money, but you can lay your head down in the mercy and the grace of God's lap. Yes, and I'd rather have that than anything that's understuffed in a mattress. Same man right there. Amen. You can put a gun under your pillow, and probably some of you may do it. I don't know. I hope it don't go off. Yeah. Hey, well, there's a lot of empty heads in here anyway, including me. You know what we ought to do? Take that out and put the Bible under there. That's the truth we need. That's what we need in our life. Quit living scared. You see people's nervous all the time. I mean nervous. Oh, what are we going to do? What are we going to do? And I'm telling you something, I believe God gives us enough sense to make sure we got things prepared for us in the future, because we don't know what the future holds. I believe that. Ain't nothing wrong with you having things, and you have maybe somewhere in your life some investments. I'd like to know how you do that, because I ain't. But anyway, ain't nothing wrong. But I'm going to tell you something, this crowd that preps with the food and the underground bunkers, that is not going to protect them from when Jesus comes. The truth's marching on, and it ain't going to be, he can get right in that bunker. Spend all that money on food that they got stocked up, stacked up, and I mean, man, and there again, people do that. But you say, preacher, why don't you do that? Are you saved? Amen. There you go. It's done stocked up. Quit trusting and listening to everything going on. And wait a minute. You got to understand what God's doing. It's His truth. I've said it before, I say it again. Some of you trusted God as much as you do Google. I better Google it. Miss the other day came in there and she said, I Googled how they're going to do that surgery. Or that procedure. It ain't actually surgery. How they're going to do that procedure. And I mean, now listen, old doctor comes in there and she said they're going to cut this piece of skin up, roll it back over, and plug that thing in something. I'm talking. And I said, reckon what they're going to, I bet you've got a built-in outlet in there knowing you. Yeah, there's a phone charger in there. There's a USB port right there. Hey, you know, now let me tell you something. We all Google it. We ought to be Godding it. Say amen. It marches on in the battle. Truth marches on in the boldness. It marches on in the battle. Ain't it awful what we have to fight with? We have to fight with everything else, but our flesh is our biggest problem. Ourselves are our biggest problem. Our doubt is our biggest problem. We know God's going to do it, but we still doubt Him. It marches on in boldness and in the battle in bigness. Truth's marching on. And it also marches on in belief. Let's go verse 2. And God spake unto Moses and said unto him, I am the Lord. That's all the boldness we need. That's the only truth we need. And I appeared unto Abraham, Isaac, and unto Jacob by the name of God Almighty. But by my name Jehovah was I not known to them. You know what? That's the same God. I know Him. I can trust Him. He knows me. And that's a good thing. Sometimes it's a scary thing because He knows me. You ain't all you think you are. I ain't all I think I am. Amen. Not only do we see the truth marches on, He said, well, you see what happened next. Watch this. He said, first, number two, His touch is still a miracle. Say amen right there. His truth is marching on, but His touch is still a miracle. He showed us before. Verse number three, ain't that right what He said? He said, let me remind you something. I was the same God back there with Abraham, Isaac, and Jacob. And He said, I'm the same Jehovah that they called on that's speaking to you today. And I know what's going to happen here. And He showed us before. He showed you before. He showed me before. He's done it before. He's performed miracles before. Ain't He? He's brought us out of a lot worse than sometimes we think He has. He showed us before. He's established us now, during this, now. Look, verse number 4. Also, have I established my covenant with who? Them. Not with the Egyptians. He's telling Moses, I've established that covenant with my people, with the Israelites. You know what He's done with us when we got saved? He established that in our life. And He said, I'll never leave you nor forsake. That's a covenant that we can go on. That's a promise that we have. That is something that we, and quit taking it for granted. Right. Right. Yes, sir. He's established this daring. At this miracle. Then He's heard us. Now, look verse 5. And I have also, what? Heard the what? Heard the groanings. Boys, enough that goes on, ain't it? Huh? Oh, yeah. When the snoring stops and the groaning starts, you know you're awake. Oh, huh? Sometimes you lay down and go, oh. Why did you knock that off? Yeah, well, you did. I got to see. Huh? What did you say? What did you say? What did you say? Yeah, oh is right. Somebody better be groaning for Him. You groan? You groan and moan? You know what? We sometimes groan at something that don't even hurt us. We just dread it going to you. Yeah. I mean, man. The groaning when you realize, you know what God needs out of our life? Not the groaning, He needs the glory. Amen. He said, in verse 5, and I have also heard the groaning of the children of Israel. I know who's a groaning and a moaning and a murmuring. He knows who you are. What if that would have been the crowd that hindered Him from doing what needed to be done? He said, I've heard the groaning, I'm hearing you now, and He's remembered His promise to us. I've heard the groaning of the children of Israel, whom the Egyptians keep in bondage, and I have remembered my covenant, my promise. And He said, I'm going to get you out of this. Number 3, He said, well, you see what I do here. Let me show you. You'll see the truth's marching on. You'll see the touch is still a miracle. And then number 3, you'll see His treasures are still matchless. Say amen. Look at verse number 6. He said, wherefore say unto the children of Israel, I am the Lord. His treasures are still matchless. We never see Him part the Red Sea in Egypt. I know. Act like you talk plain every time. You'll never see no Red Sea part. They'd have never seen it if they'd have stayed in Egypt. You know what? Some of us are afraid to step out and do what God wants us to do because we're afraid what's going to happen. But you're overlooking the miracles that you could see. I mean, we've got a God that loves us enough that says, hey, I'll tell you, you know what they'd never seen? They'd have never seen the manna drop out of the sky. They'd never seen. They'd have never seen the blessings of God rain down on them. They'd have never eat that fresh quail. They would have never seen God with that water come out of that rock and them get to drink it and them thirsty in the dry land. They had never seen it. They've seen some miraculous things. Well, let me tell you something. Me and you have too. I've seen things. I've even scratched my head and thought, well, God, that's you. I've scratched my head, well, man, a lie. What happened here? I mean, you know, when we look at, he will rid you out, rescue us, and he will redeem you in. That's what he said. That's what he told them. He will raise you up. He'll claim you. You'll claim him. When, you know what, you never see him win the fight if you stay in Egypt. We're on the side that won. We're not just on the winning side. We're on the side that won.
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1: With SRN News, I'm Mary Rose. President Trump is threatening to impose tolls on the Strait of Hormuz if an Iran deal doesn't happen in 60 days. Iran has closed the Strait of Hormuz again, citing Israeli attacks in Lebanon and U.S. bad faith in their interim agreement on the war.
2: Friday, President Donald Trump said he was optimistic.
3: Well, those ships are flowing out of the Hormuz Strait like nobody's ever seen before.
2: Today, Israeli strikes on southern Lebanon killed at least 16 people, hours after reports of a ceasefire agreement. Israel vows to keep Israeli forces in southern Lebanon until any threat to Israel is eliminated. Hezbollah refuses to halt its attacks unless Israel commits to withdrawing from Lebanon, something Iran is also pressing for. Yesterday, Trump said this of the agreement with Iran.
3: And it's 60 days, I have to make a deal, otherwise we will do things that won't make them happy.
2: I'm Lisa Dwyer.
1: Former Deputy National Security Advisor KT McFarland tells the Salem Radio Network that President Trump has done an excellent job in getting many of the Arab countries to unite against Iran. McFarland says this is especially good for Israel.
4: So we now have a coalition of the Gulf Arab countries and Israel and the United States. That is the best guarantee for Israel's ongoing security that they could possibly ask for.
1: The World Cup has been delivering thrills on the pitch, but fans have flooded social media with the complaints about tickets that never arrived, orders canceled at the last minute, and hours spent trying to sort out problems between FIFA's ticketing system and outside resale platforms. Many complaints seem to be out about the industry titan StubHub, but people have also reported problems when buying through competitors such as SeatGeek and Vivid Seats. This is SRN News. Another poll asks Americans about artificial intelligence and faith.
5: This one comes from the American Bible Society, and it finds that people are a little more open to clergymen using AI to put together their sermons. 32% don't like it, compared to 37% just 2 years ago. But the largest portion of Americans answering that question fall into the undecided camp. The percentage of adults who think that AI can help them interpret and understand the Bible is also on the rise from 2024. Michael Harrington reporting.
1: As more Americans turn away from Christianity, interest in UFOs is up sharply. Now Steven Spielberg has released a new movie called Disclosure Day, which explores ET life and its impact on religion. The film explicitly asks if God is the God only of Earth or if a divine creature spans every civilization and intelligent life forms in the cosmos. This is SRN News. President Trump presiding over a Medal of Honor ceremony at the White House and mentions the markets and how well they are doing. Correspondent Laura Winters reports.
6: President Trump awarding the Medal of Honor to a service member who fought in Afghanistan and to two Vietnam veterans. Prior to the ceremony at the White House, the president mentioning the deal with Iran and how U.S. markets are reacting.
3: We have some very important businesses to take care of. I just do want to say, though, the stock market just hit a new all-time high. The 401ks just hit a new all-time high. And oil is dropping like a rock. Other than that, it's another day in paradise.
6: Laura Winters reporting.
1: Sunday marks the official start of summer. Astronomers say the summer solstice will occur at 4:25 a.m. Eastern Sunday time, Sunday morning, when the Earth's axis makes its northmost tilt toward the sun. More details, srnnews.com.
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Good evening, and thanks for listening to WTBR Radio, the best sound around. That was Right Side singing Gonna Rise. Up next, Darlene Wakefield will be singing Jesus is Sweet, and then the Justice Family will be singing My Soul is Satisfied, and then the Spencers will be singing Hallelujah Morning. 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

0: Good evening. This is Jimmy Burrell, the pastor of Gilead Baptist Church. We thank you for listening to the broadcast this evening, and we hope and pray that it will be a blessing to you. I would also like to give you an invitation to join us for any or all of our services at the church. We're located in the heart of the city of Pickens, between the intersection of Pumpkin Town Highway and 183 and Pickens Middle School, directly across the street from the Sphinx gas station. It's a very small town, and we're easy to find, and hope you'll be able to find us with no problem. A little bit about the church. We have Sunday school for all ages at 10 a.m. on Sunday morning, and worship services at 11 a.m. and 6 p.m. on Sundays, with a midweek service on Wednesday evening at 7 o'clock. And we would love to see you and love to have you join us. The name of our church is Gilead Baptist Church, and the name Gilead comes from the scripture, which is interpreted into English as Hill of Witness. And the area of Gilead was famous as a place of healing. And so that's what we strive to be as a church, a hill of witness for the Lord Jesus Christ and a place of healing. And if you are in need of either of those things and those things interest you, we'd love to have you come and join us and stop by and see what we're all about at any of those times. With tomorrow being Father's Day, I'd like to look into the scripture into the book of Ephesians, and thinking with that thought on our mind, looking at some scripture that pertains to that, Ephesians chapter 6 and verse number 1. Children, obey your parents in the Lord, for this is right. Honor thy father and mother, which is the first commandment with promise, that it may be well with thee, and thou mayest live long on the earth. And you fathers, provoke not your children to wrath, but bring them up in the nurture and admonition of the Lord. And as we look at this, I think this is very important, very pertinent scripture that we make sure that we know and apply. The only way that the scripture is going to help us is if we apply it. And I realize that we have many holidays that we celebrate, Christmas and Easter, that directly connect to Christian events and to the Christian faith. And I'm so grateful and thankful for those events and for those holidays that we have set aside to celebrate those events. Thank God for those. And I also realize that Thanksgiving is a spiritual holiday. I realize it's more of a national thing for us here in America. But in order to be thankful, you have to give thanks to someone. And I believe there's, for me personally, and I believe other Christians, it's an acknowledgement that we need to thank God for what He's done for us, and having a time to stop and reflect upon that and be grateful and show gratitude and thankfulness to the Lord. I believe that's great. I believe that's wonderful and decent and in order. But I also believe that Mother's Day and Father's Day, there's also a spiritual connotation to them. At least for Christians, there should be. I realize that non-believers are parents as well. And there'll be a lot of people who don't share our faith that'll be celebrating. And you know, that's fine and well for them. But as Christians, as people, as the people of God, we need to be mindful of what those positions, that position of father and mother as a parent, what that is. And really, it is a gift from God. And it's really a divine gift that God has entrusted us with the upbringing of another generation. And we need to think about that, not just the physical responsibility, but the spiritual responsibility of that. And I do think it's good to set aside time to honor our mothers and fathers. I know Mother's Day is in May, and how we have Father's Day in June. And that's what the scripture says. Honor thy father and mother, and both. And I believe they both need honor, and they both need respect. Do the services that they offer and do the work that they put in and the sacrifices that they make. Thank God for good parents and thank God for that. And as we go back to that, I believe a lot of that is missed and glossed over. In our society here in the day and hour that we live, fewer people are becoming parents. Fewer people are having children. The birth rate is declining in our country. And in most Western countries, that birth rate is declining. And even though it's declining, it's also being put off. The average age of parents in our country is going up. People are putting it off to later and later in life. They're having, some are not having children, having fewer children, and having them later. And I think a lot of times it's because it's not necessarily as much of a priority. It's not honored enough
1: that the job of a parent and the position that that parent has in our culture is not honored the way that it needs to be. And many times parents are resented and parents are blamed for so many problems. Now, I realize not everybody lives up to that calling. We all make mistakes, but some people don't even try. And I realize the bad ones give the good ones a bad name. And, you know, I realize that there's a lot of people that have made mistakes and continually do that. But I don't think that those are the ones that we're talking about here today. I'm not saying to honor mistakes and falsehoods and pretenses, but I'm saying true sacrifice and true responsibility. And we need to look at that. And I believe honor is due those people who do make that sacrifice. And our culture kind of puts it down. Oh, that if you become a parent, if you become, let's say, a father, then you're tied down and, oh, you lose this freedom and that freedom. And they talk about what you lose because you can't just be completely self-centered all the time and be a father. And, you know, that's a consideration. You can't be that way and be a good father. You can't just be completely and utterly self-centered. And we live in a self-centered society. And we go back to it, but I want to say this. So we teach children that the number one goal is to be able to do what you want, when you want, how you want, and anything that comes in the way needs to be eliminated. Anything that comes in the way of that is to be looked down upon. God forbid, because we also lose the reward. We lose the fulfillment. We lose the companionship. We lose the fellowship. We lose the love that defines a family. And that's heartbreaking that so many

Quiver's full of them. We need to go back and we need to see that and we need to acknowledge that. One of the greatest blessings in my life have been my children. And they're growing up and they're becoming young adults now. And my role and my job as a parent shifting now. And it's kind of hard to wrap my mind around. I do realize a lot of our identity is tied up with that as a parent because we spend so much time dedicated to our children. But that's not a bad thing. I think about this, say, oh, well, you're more, you got to be more than a dad. You got to be more than a mom. But think about this. You get to be a dad. You get to be a mom. There's somebody on earth that looks to you and you have that role that nobody else has. And especially as a father. And if we go back and we look in the scripture, one of the most often used comparisons to our relationship with God is as a heavenly father. So it's a direct comparison and a direct connection to fatherhood in general, our earthly father, and having that gift to be one, we get to set an example. When we say heavenly father and we hear the word father, most of us automatically connect that to our earthly father. So if we have a positive relationship with him, we'll have a positive impression of our heavenly father. If we have a negative impression of our earthly father, and somebody uses the phrase heavenly father, that can also be true that it might give us a doubt or fear in that relationship. So as an earthly father, we need to set the right example to help lead our children to their heavenly father. And we look at that, children should honor their father and mother, that it may be well with thee and that thou mayest live long on the earth, that it will improve the life of their children if they honor their parents. And I believe statistically that plays out. If you look at children who have active and involved parents, both of them, the number one thing, no matter what anybody wants to say, yes, I know that there are single parents who do the work of both and they carry a heavy load. And thank God that there's people who are willing to carry that load. But let's just be very clear. It was never a load for one person. That was never the intention. It takes two people to make children, and it takes two people to raise children. Though both parents should be involved, both parents should be dedicated to their home, to their family, to their children, and it's going to take both of them to get it done. And the very best environment on planet Earth is a home with a loving father and a loving mother. No matter what your socioeconomic background is, no matter how much money you got in the bank, no matter what your geography is, where you live, or any of those kind of things, having two parents in the home, having a father and a mother that love you and take care of you is one of the greatest benefits that a child will ever get, and it improves the rest of their life dramatically. It impacts the rest of their relationships. It impacts how they interact with the rest of the community socially. It impacts how that they will have the relationships that they will have with a spouse in the future, with their future partners. It also impacts how that they will raise the future generation when it comes time for them to have children. And so having that father and having that mother in the home, that is one of the greatest gifts they can ever have. Even if they don't get to go on the nice vacation, even if they don't have all the best gadgets and they don't have all the nicest material possessions, if they have that love and that fabric and that spiritual blessing of parents in the home with them, I tell you, that is far exceeds any materialistic gain that the world can offer. And we look at that. It is the best environment for them in their childhood, but it also impacts them for the future. It is the best indicator for who they'll be as adults in the future if they can get that. And beloved, we need to make conscious effort as parents, as fathers, as mothers, that we do our part to ensure that. Now, that doesn't mean that we're going to get everything we want when we want it. And it doesn't mean our children are going to be perfect. The scripture also goes on and says, and you fathers, provoke not your children to wrath, but bring them up in the nurture and the admonition of the Lord. They might not be perfect. They're not going to do everything. They're not supposed to be mindless slaves or drones. But we are supposed to teach them. We're supposed to lead them. And we're supposed to do that, bringing them up in the nurture and the admonition of the Lord through godly help and through godly instruction. We're supposed to help them be the best that they can be and help them to learn the difference between right and wrong and help them to make those decisions. We can't make every decision for our child, but we can teach them and train them
how to make the right decision. We can show them a godly example. We can show them love and comfort and care and compassion the way God the Father does, and hopefully foster a relationship with Him that will not only benefit them in this life, but for eternity and for eternity to come. We don't know what kind of an impact we can

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1: Over in Titus chapter number 2 and verse 13, he said, looking for that blessed hope and glorious appearing of our great God and our Savior, the Lord Jesus Christ. He's coming. That blessed hope involves his coming again. That blessed hope involves our being gathered and raptured and resurrected unto him and rising to meet the Lord in the air. It's a blessed hope. And I'll tell you, you know it's blessed because when you're saved by God's grace and you hear about it and it's preached or you read about it and it's sung about, you get excited. And you begin to think about the coming of the Lord. Begin to think about when the Lord's coming and we're going to rise to meet the Lord in the air. And we get excited about that blessed hope.
0: This has been What the Bible Says with Dr. W. Melvin Aiken, Director of Tabernacle Baptist Missions International. 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
1: Vice President J.D. Vance has departed for Switzerland as White House looks to get talks with Iran back on track. Iran says it has closed the Strait of Hormuz. However, the White House is challenging the Iranian claim that the strait is closed. President Trump, in response on Saturday, threatened to impose U.S. tolls in the crucial waterway if a final deal with Iran isn't reached in 60 days. Iran's negotiators are heading to Switzerland, too, for talks with the U.S. that start Sunday. House Speaker Mike Johnson tells the Salem Radio Network Republicans have an excellent chance of maintaining control of the House of Representatives as solid common sense candidates are running.
2: We've got great candidates, an extraordinary record to run on, a great environment, and meanwhile, the Democrats are going stock raving mad. There's an insurgent left has taken over the Democrat Party. The Marxists are taking control. They're openly running as socialists and anti-Semites and everything else. And I really, really like our chances in the fall. I'm convinced we're going to win.
1: Johnson says Democrats have lost their way.
2: These people do not appreciate the life that we have in the greatest nation in the history of the world, the most free, most successful, most powerful, most benevolent nation that's ever been. They want to trade us in for something. You know, I say this when I'm out with big crowds on the campaign trail. You know, 35, 40 years ago, the Republicans and Democrats in Washington were arguing over shades of tax policy or regulation. Right now, it's a very different contest.
1: Johnson says progressives and communists have hijacked the party and have abandoned discussing issues important to the American people. U.S. gas prices have fallen to just below $4 a gallon on average, bringing some relief to drivers who have seen soaring costs amid Washington's war with Iran. But filling up is still more expensive than it was before the conflict began. This is SRN News. The Pew Research Center offers a new look at American politics.
3: It seeks to bring nuance to the red-blue binary and breaks voters down into nine typologies based on their responses to a wide-ranging questionnaire. One of the largest of those nine groups is the faith-first conservatives, making up 12% of the electorate. Pew says these Americans anchor the Republican Party and are concerned primarily with issues having to do with faith, morality, and social issues. Michael Harrington reporting.
1: A new report warns about increasing persecution of Christians in Nepal. International Christian Concern says the mostly Hindu nation subjects followers of Christ to legal restrictions, social pressure, and occasional violence. ICC says, according to Christian leaders in Nepal, increasing Hindu nationalism seek both to reinforce the country's identity as a Hindu nation and to suppress Christian growth. This is SRN News. Secretary of War Pete Hegseth has announced a six-month Pentagon review of American forces in Europe. Correspondent Ken Lorman reports the review's outcome will depend on how quickly European allies take responsibility for their own security.
4: Hegseth is criticizing NATO allies for not providing access to bases for U.S. forces to launch attacks on Iran. He also accuses Europe of prioritizing gender equity and climate change over defense. The review could impact NATO's collective security guarantee, but U.S. nuclear weapons will remain in Europe.
1: NATO Security General Mark Rutte notes a significant increase in European defense spending. Father's Day is Sunday, and Americans are expected to spend big. The National Retail Federation's annual survey projects the spending to hit a record $28 billion. More details at srnnews.com.
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That was the Lawson singing He's My Savior. 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It's currently 80 degrees out in the upstate right now, and it's cloudy outside, and tonight we should have a cloud should go away, and then tomorrow we should have a sunny day with a high of 89 degrees, and then tomorrow night we'll have a clear night with a low of 70 degrees, and then on Monday we have a 60% chance of a thunderstorm right now with a high of 89 degrees. And once again, thanks for listening to the best sound around.

0: Hello, this is Pastor Doug Benton right here at Tabernacle Baptist Church in Greenville, South Carolina. 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Our mission has always been to provide a safe, loving, and faith-centered environment for children who have nowhere else to turn. Since 1962, Tabernacle Children's Home has given a secure place for children to grow, learn, and experience God's love. Our current facility is now not in compliance with many codes. 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They're unable to continue to sleep in this current building. A project of this magnitude requires partnership from many. Your generous gift will translate into walls, rooms, and a foundation of stability. 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
1: This is Kathy Sanney, and as director of Tabernacle Children's Home, we look forward to what the Lord is going to do here. 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

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Also, for our finale, we'll have a very special God and Country celebration starting at 5 p.m. on July the 3rd with two services, barbecue and fireworks. Preachers for this year's meeting include Tim Fuller, Ricky Gravely, Brian McBride, Johnny Pope, Doug Benton, and a host of others. We will also have special singing and local choirs each night. For more information, visit the Greer Baptist Camp Meeting Facebook page to receive updated information. Dr. Joe Arthur is the moderator, and the Greer Baptist Camp Meeting is located at 1360 Henderson Gap Road in the Greer community of South Carolina. Don't miss out on an opportunity to enjoy the presence of God, the people of God, and the preaching of God's Word at this year's 79th Annual Greer Baptist Camp Meeting. We would love to see you there.

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1: 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And so today, if you're able, I want to invite you to get your Bible open to Ruth chapter 1. 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I want to preach this morning, just go ahead and give you my title, On A Short Way Down and a Long Way Back. A Short Way Down and a Long Way Back. Let's go to the Lord in prayer. Heavenly Father, I pray for a few moments now you'd add your blessings to the preaching, Lord, of thy word. I pray you'd empty me of self, cleanse me of sin, fill me with the Holy Ghost. God, give us holy boldness to rear back and preach this morning what thus saith the Lord. I certainly desire your anointing in this time. And Lord, I realize if any good thing's accomplished, it'll be not because of me, but it'll be because of Jesus. And I pray, oh God, may you just liberate your servant, your mouthpiece now. Lord, just make preaching easy for us for a few moments. And God, just preaching the honey patch and the glory up for a little while today. And oh God, I pray for that soul that needs to get saved today. Oh God, that one that's lost in sin. Lord, wicked as the day is long. And Lord, they might be religious. They might be playing the part. They might have a false profession. But oh God, I pray you'd pull the scales and the wool off their eyes and show them they're lost and dead in the trespasses and sin. And oh God, may today be the glad day they repent and believe on Christ and get born again in the family of God. I'm burdened for the lost people. I'm burdened for the prodigals and Lord, the backsliders, those walking afar off and Lord, those maybe just about to step and go away from God. Lord, I just want to be a stop sign this morning in front of them, God, just to point them back to the will of God and the things of God. And I just want to thank you, Lord, for how good you've been. Oh God, thank you for saving me. Thank you for calling me to preach and let me pastor these wonderful people. Thank you for every opportunity you give me how to stand behind your sacred desk and open the precious word of God. Lord, I'm thankful, Lord, you've called me to preach. And Lord, I desire to do that, God. I'm thankful, Lord, for how you've been blessing around Brooklyn Baptist Church, God. I pray you keep stirring the fires of revival. Oh, God, keep arcing and moving and manifesting your presence. And oh, Lord God, we just want to thank you this morning from the depths of our soul, God, for how wonderful you are. To God be the glory. You are so good to us, and we just want to bless your name. Oh God, help us now in the preaching time. I ask in Jesus' name. Amen. Want to preach this morning, as I said, on a short way down and a long way back. That's what I see in Ruth chapter 1 in the life of this family. This family that come from Bethlehem, Judah, yet they found themselves in the area of Moab, and they stayed a lot longer than no doubt they had planned. And that's the way sin works, amen. Sin will keep you a lot longer than you planned on staying. It'll cost you more than you want to pay, amen. Sin always is just terrible. And I say, when I look at this family, I don't see a family that I would say are out in gross sin, but they stepped out of the will of God, and it cost them something, amen. Now, I just want this morning, as I said, be a stop sign in front of you to point you away from Moab and just encourage you to stay with God in this day. Amen. Now, I know we can look at a lot of stories in the Bible. I believe the story I preached on last Sunday night on the prodigal son, amen, same for the prodigal. It was a short way down to the far country, but a long time he spent there and a long way back, amen. Now, you say, well, preacher, why you say that? Because, amen, that prodigal didn't plan on wasting everything he had. He didn't plan on finding himself in the hog pit. But that's where sin will take you. I thought about Jonah. Oh, Jonah, he just didn't want to go to Nineveh and cry against their sin and say, yet 40 days and Nineveh shall be overthrown. So Jonah went down to get on a ship and to go to Tarshish. And yet Jonah found himself a long way down. Amen. A short way down and a long way back. Amen. He found himself in the whale's belly. He found himself realizing that to step out of the will of God is not a joyful place. Amen. I thought about King David, who stepped out on his balcony there and looked out across the city, and he saw Bathsheba bathing herself, and he called for her and had her brought unto himself, and he lied with her, and she become with child, and then he had Uriah, her husband, killed, and then he took her unto his own home, and for about a year he tried to hide his sin and cover up his sin. But God sent Nathan the prophet to David, who said, "Thou art the man. It's you that has sinned. It's you that has done wrong." And there David got right, but then that child that was conceived in adultery passed away. And David got right, and David repented. But I think David would say it was a short way down, but a long way back. Amen. Can I say that's the testimony, I believe, even of Naomi. When Naomi gets back to Bethlehem, Judah, at the end of chapter 1, I believe she would say it was a short way to Moab, but it sure has been a long way back. I believe that was the children of Israel as they wandered in the wilderness for 40 years. Amen. They murmured against God. They murmured against Moses. They'd say it was a short way down out of Egypt. Hallelujah. They got out. Amen. But it took a long time to get over into Canaan land. Hey, can I say today, listen, it seems to be easy to go to the far country. It seems to be easy to go to Moab. It seems to be easy to step out of God's will. Oh, but can I say it'll cost you much more than you realize this morning. Amen. Oh, I see in the context here, and I want to just give you the background of the story. If you'll turn back one page in your Bible, or maybe to the end of Judges, it might be on the same page as yours. I don't know about your Bible. But if you look in Judges 21 and verse 25, the days of Judges was characterized by this. In those days, there was no king in Israel, and every man did that which was right in his own eyes. In fact, Judges 2, verse number 13, says this, and they forsook the Lord and served Baal and Ashtaroth. Can I say this? The days of Judges was days of spiritual decline, apostasy, idolatry, and immorality. That sounds like the day in which we live in. Hey, can I say this? History just keeps repeating itself. Amen. Whatever seemed to be popular 30 years ago, it seems to come back around. Amen. Things just repeat itself. Hey, evil men and seducers shall wax worse and worse, deceiving and being deceived. Hey, sin is still on the incline. Hey, sin is still abounding. And what we find in the day of Judges is that God's people had turned away from God. They said, "There's no king in Israel. We're going to do what we think is right and what we want to do." Amen. Mankind doing what they want. That's humanity. Amen. That's humanism. That's every man doing what's right in his own eyes.

In chapter 1, verse 1, it came to pass in the days when the judges rule. You know, when we're calling judges ruling, that it's some interesting times. Amen. These judges were judging Israel. You know why? Because of their sin and their spiritual decline. God raised up some judges that would point them and tell them, you need to get right and do business with God. Amen. And so that's the context. That's the background of the days that we're seeing here, we're talking about. But then the Bible says this, that there was a famine in the land. And I want to just stop right here and say, number one, this morning, I want to look this morning for a moment on what led them to Moab. Amen. What led them to Moab? Now, first of all, we could see here it was a famine in the land. Now, this ain't the first time in our Bible we've seen a famine. Amen. You'll see it over and again all through Scripture. But sadly, amen, people allow famines to get them out of the will of God. Amen. Hey, can I say this morning, what is it that you're using as your excuse? And I'm going to say that again, your excuse to get you out of the will of God. Amen. Hey, there was a famine in the land. We can't deny that there was a famine. However, God never told them to go anywhere, just the same as He never told Abraham to go anywhere. You ever studied the book of Genesis and saw where God gave the promise to Abraham, but a famine came, and Abraham took he and his wife Sarah, and he went down to Egypt. Amen. They went down there, Genesis chapter, the Bible speaks about it there in Genesis chapter 12. Abraham, a famine come, and he took his wife, went down to Egypt. Lot said she was his sister. I mean, what a mess happened when Abraham got out of the will of God. Hey, can I say this? When a famine comes, it's not time, amen, to run away from the things of God. It's not time to tuck tail, amen, and run and say, well, we'll look for a brighter day somewhere else. Oh no, hey, get some stickability about you, amen. Some steadfastness and determination. We're going to stay the course, amen. Stay with God, amen. Hey, can I say there's seasons of famine, there's seasons of harvest, there's seasons, I mean, when it's going good, times when it ain't. Amen. I'm just a realist this morning. I thank God for the days, amen, when it's harvest time and we're seeing sinners saved. And I mean, there's a spirit of revival around the house of God. Hey, but there's going to be days it ain't like that. Oh, don't tuck tail and run when problems happen. Amen. Oh, can I say what led them to Moab? Number one, I believe we could say it was the times they were living in. Amen. But number two, it was the famine that was in the land. Now, I want to remind you, the famines in the Bible are always a picture of the judgment and chastening of the Lord. Every time you see a famine in Scripture, we see that it comes because God's people have disobeyed God. God made them a promise. If you keep me number one, if you don't worship and serve the idols and the false gods and you honor me, God said, I'm going to bless you. I'm going to make you as a light and an example of what the blessed God of heaven can do for you. And I'm paraphrasing it now, but He said, if you turn your back on me, I'm going to send the locusts. I'm going to send the canker worms. I'm going to send I'm going to let them invading enemy territories come in and take you into captivity. And you're not going to enjoy the blessings of God living in your wicked sin. That's what God said. You read the book of Exodus. You read the book of Leviticus. You read the book of Deuteronomy. You'll see where God said, I require some things of you, but if you'll honor me, I'm going to bless you. And every nation's going to look at you and say, wow, look at that nation. And that by looking at that nation of Israel, they have to say the God of Israel sure is something. But you're not going to enjoy the blessings of God when you go out of my will. That's the truth. And so what happened many times in the life of the children of Israel is they went away from God's will. They denied, they went away from God. They started serving Baal. They started serving Ashtaroth. They started serving the gods of all them groves up in the hills. And guess what happened? God would send the famine. God sent it to get their attention, to remind them, I'm not going to let it rain. I'm not going to continue to bless you when you're serving them other gods. Amen. What's going on in the days of Judges? What's going on in the context of the book of Ruth? Is they went away from God and God's not blessing their sin. Amen.

0: That's why 2 Chronicles 7:14 was pinned down. If my people which are called by my name shall humble themselves and pray and seek my face and turn from their wicked ways, look at the answer. Then will I hear from heaven. Will forgive their sin and what? Heal their land. Why did their land need to be healed? Because the judgment of God was on it because of their sin. Hey, sin messes up everything it touches. Amen. And so can I remind you that in the context, this was not just a famine of some rain. This was the judgment of God because they were living in a nation that had turned their back on God. Amen. Hey, can I say, I believe we're seeing a famine in America right now. Maybe not of produce. Amen. Maybe not of the things we would think in the natural mindset, but there's a famine today of the spiritual things. There's a famine of Bible preaching. There's a famine of old time religion. There's a famine of people that are willing to stay with the right stuff. But hey, it's never an excuse to determine I'm going to leave God's will because everybody else has. Oh, no, sir. Hey, it's never a good excuse to say because somebody else won't testify, I won't testify. Or because nobody else is going to shout, I'm not going to shout. Or nobody else is going to preach it straight that I'm not going to preach it straight. Or what if nobody else will sing the songs of Zion. Hey, keep singing them, amen. Hey, stay with God in this day. Oh, what led them to Moab was a famine in the land. Can I say this, number two? It was a lack of faithfulness. Amen. Look what the Bible said in verse number 1. It came to pass the days when the judges ruled that there was a famine in the land. And a certain man, which we know later, his name is Elimelech, a certain man of Bethlehem, Judah. Now, Bethlehem, Judah literally means the house of bread. That's what Bethlehem means. And Judah means praise. So they're living in the house of bread and praise. And they're leaving that to now go down to a country called Moab. Moab means God, or Moab means desire. That's what the name Moab means. In other words, we call it, another word, evil desires. We call it lust. Amen. So he's leaving the house of bread and praise to go after the lust of the things of the world. Amen. Now, Psalmist says Moab is God is my, or God's called Moab my washpot. Amen. But the word Moab literally means by definition desires, evil desire, lust. That's what it means. So they're leaving the house of bread and praise to go after their desires. And they're stepping out of God's will. Boy, let me say today, we're seeing a lot of people do that. You know what the name Elimelech means? My God is king. I would say he forgot who was king. Amen. I would say that his name says, my God is king. But his desire and his actions say, I'm going to go after this thing. Hey, that sounds like a lot of so-called Christians today. We call ourselves Christian, but yet we care less about what Christ thinks about it. We call ourselves the church. Hey, yeah, it's no longer looking like the separated, consecrated assembly, called out assembly that God has made us to be. We say we're Bible thumpers and Bible believers, but our lives don't show it. Hey, can I say this? Our lip service is cheap in this generation, but we need some people to make up their mind. My God is king, and come famine, come whatever, hey, God's going to take care of me, and I'm going to stay with God, come what may, in my generation. Oh, can I say there was a lack of faithfulness? You say, why? Because when the famine come, they didn't trust God could provide by staying in Bethlehem, Judah. That's the truth of the matter. Hey, I wonder today, how many of you can, listen, you can lift your hand up and you can shout to victory when everything's going good, but then problems happen and the FBI can't find you. We got to put your face on a milk carton to figure out where you're at. Amen. Amen. Oh, we're going to have to put the hound dogs of heaven after you to figure out where you're at when a famine comes. Oh, yes. Hey, can I say this morning, listen. Hey, a lack of faithfulness and steadfastness. It wasn't it the psalmist that said, I've been young and now I'm old, yet I've never seen the righteous forsaken, nor his seed begging bread. Hey, can I say this morning, hey, hadn't God been faithful? Hadn't God been good? And if he has, I believe we can trust him come what may in this world. Amen. Hey, God has been good. When the famine comes, don't tuck tail and run. Run to God, amen. Stay in this will, amen. Oh, there was a lack of faithfulness and steadfast. Can I tell you this? When you live by faith and you stay put in troubled times, it gives the God of heaven glory. Amen. Amen. Hey, I don't see where God got glory out of them stepping out of the will of God. You say, preacher, I want my life to count for Jesus. Do you really? Well, then when the famine comes, oh, stay in his will. Oh, when the famine comes, oh, don't leave the house of bread and pray. Oh, don't leave the house of God. Hey, don't leave the will of God. Hey, don't leave the word of God. Hey, stay with God. Amen. When you stay put and still live by faith, it glorifies God. Can I say this? It'll build your character and grow you spiritually too. Amen. Hey, you know one of the greatest growths in our Christian life is when we stay put and we say, I don't understand why, but I'm going to walk by faith and not by sight. I'm going to do what God's told me to do. I may not understand. I may not even know what tomorrow holds, but I'm holding the unseen hand of God. And through famine and through feast and whatever happens in my life, hey, I may feel like I'm going down, but I'm going down holding on to God. And you just make up your mind, I'm going to do that. And regardless of whatever happens, amen. You know what? You'll come out the other side and you can say like the psalmist said, I've been young, now I'm old, I've never seen the righteous. Hey, you can't say that when you tuck tail and run. You can't say, oh, let me tell you what God brought me through when you wasn't in his will. Oh, you can't say those things when you don't stay. But when you stay with God, you can come on the other side and you can sing like that choir did. Hallelujah. It's been worth every mile. It's been worth every trial. It's been worth every valley. It's been worth every mountaintop. It's been worth everything that I faced in his dear name. Amen. Oh, some of you have been through a thing or two and you hadn't left the will of God. And you can say, hey, it's still right. Amen. God's good. God's been faithful. God's proven to be faithful time and time again. Oh, can I say this? It builds character. It grows you spiritually. But let me say this is a great witness to a lost world. Amen. You know what was a bad witness in Moab? Is to see God's people come down to Moab and say, yeah, well, things are rough in our territory, so we're going to come down here to Moab, hang out with y'all for a little while. Think about that. Oh, listen, you say, oh, well, preacher, maybe they were being missionaries. I didn't what my Bible says they were doing. I'm not against sending missionaries to Moab, amen. But they wasn't going on a mission trip, amen. Oh, no, they were leaving the will of God because a famine came. Amen. Oh, can I say this? What a great witness we are when we stay in the will of God. But let me say this, they went down to Moab. They dwelled there for a while. They continued there. Bible even goes on to say in verse 4, they dwelled there about 10 years. That's a little bit of time, isn't it? Now, I know you may say, well, preacher, I'm on down the road a long way. That ain't long. I understand that. But being out of the will of God, that's a good while, isn't it? Amen. Hey, can I just say this? What a great witness when you and I determine, oh, things may not be everything I want it to be. Oh, things may be going on that I don't quite understand. But I'm putting my boots deep into the sand. Hey, amen. I'm going to do my best to stand my ground and serve God. And come what may, I'm going to endure hardness as a good soldier of Jesus Christ. Amen. And I want to be faithful. Amen. Oh, can I say this? Listen, when you and I do that, we're a great witness to a lost world. I've seen some of you around here in this church family. You've been through some things, and you could have got bitter at God. You could have got out of church over it. Amen. Brother Jake, Miss Brandy, hey, they could have got bitter at God when little Hendrick didn't make it. Oh, yeah. Some of you lost your spouses. They some of you lost children. They some of you lost love. You could have got bitter at God and said, you know what? I've tried to serve him all these years and this is what I get out of it. Oh, listen, I'm not going back to church. I'm not picking my Bible up again. I have nothing nice to say. But you know what? You're sitting here this morning. Hallelujah. I'm about to get tore up. Hey, you're sitting here this morning in the house of God as a trophy of God's grace, and you're here worshiping, and you're standing up testifying, and you know what a witness that is to somebody sitting here going, if they can make it through that with the grace and help of God, I can go through what I'm facing. Amen. Oh, hallelujah. What a trophy and witness of the grace of God. When you and I determine, hey, doesn't matter when a famine comes, I'm going to stay with God. Hallelujah. Oh, listen, I'm telling you this morning, some of my heroes are sitting in this building. You've been through things I ain't never been through, but I've watched some of you go through it. And I'm going to tell you this, it's given me the courage this morning as your pastor, oh, to say when it comes my way, I think I'm just going to stay with God because I got a church counting on me. And I've watched God do it for them. I believe he can do it. What a great witness to a world when you and I don't tuck tail and run when the famine comes. It may be a financial famine. It may be a physical famine. It may be a spiritual famine. Oh, I have no idea what kind of famine you might be facing. But can I encourage you? Oh, just stay with God. Walk by faith. Have some steadfastness and some stickability. And make up your mind. I may not always feel the best, but I'm going to be in my place in the center of the will of God. And I'm going to walk by faith, not by sight. And oh, they that wait upon the Lord shall renew their strength. Amen. I'm just going to wait on God. Oh, yes. Oh, Elimelech's name means my God is king. But he left God out of his decision. Think about it with me, church. Oh, Elimelech, his name means my God is king. Can I say this? Naomi's name means pleasant. When she come back at the end of chapter 1, she said, don't call me Naomi, call me Mara, which means bitter. Huh? Oh, you say, well, preacher, I think they done pretty good. According to their own testimony, they didn't. Elimelech died in Moab. Naomi came back. Her two sons had died and her husband had died. Now, I'm not mad at Naomi because Naomi was a good submissive wife. She just followed her husband. Amen. Be honest with you, Naomi didn't have much of a choice in this equation. She went with her husband. Her husband led her down to Moab. She's down there in Moab. Now her husband dies. She's left on her own. Her two sons choose women of Moab, which is ungodly and unequally yoked. God said, don't do that. They take wives. They die. She's left with her and two daughters-in-law. I'd probably be bitter too. So before we get too upset about Naomi a minute, can I say this? Boy, she was dealt a bad hand by a lot of situations. I just thank God chapter 4 comes and she got back. Amen. Oh, hallelujah. Hey, can I say this? Oh, a lot of situations had brought her to Moab. Hey, but I'm about to get ahead of myself. Amen. Oh, but can I say this? What led them to Moab? Getting ahead of myself. Can I say this, number two, this morning? What they lost in Moab. Think about what they lost in Moab. She lost her husband. Elimelech didn't finish right. Elimelech started right. His name's my God is king. You know what that tells me? He had a good start. His parents must have loved God. His parents must have raised him. But he died in Moab. Could you imagine dying out of the will of God? Now, I know you're still saved. If you're saved, you're saved. I believe in eternal security. That's a Bible doctrine, not just a Baptist doctrine. Hey, but can I say that? I want to finish right. Hey, I want to finish right. Hey, I've started right, amen, as far as I know. I want to finish right. I don't want to die out of the will of God. Hey, I want to finish right and die in the, hallelujah, right with God. Amen. Oh, but can I say this? Elimelech died out of the will of God. Can I say this? I believe Mahlon and Chilion died out of the will of God. They were unequally yoked in marriages. They died in Moab. I mean, all around. Hey, can I say they lost a lot in Moab? And it's a reminder, as I said earlier, sin will always take you farther than you want to go, keep you longer than you want to stay, and cost you more than you want to pay. Hey, that's sin, amen. She lost her two sons. She lost her husband. I mean, here she is. She's broken. She's bereaved. She's bitter. I mean, she's in a bad place. Here, I want to give you the number three, but I want to tell you why she left Moab. Look down in the text with me in verse six and seven. Then she arose with her daughters-in-law that she might return. Amen. If you'll study this from verse 6.
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3: Vice President J.D. Vance is on his way to Switzerland for talks between the U.S. and Iran. Vance departed this afternoon, a day after the talks were supposed to start in Geneva. Iran says it has closed the Strait of Hormuz. However, the White House is challenging that claim. President Trump, in response Saturday, threatened to impose U.S. tolls in the crucial waterway if a final deal with Iran isn't reached in 60 days. Vance confirmed that negotiations are already getting underway with the arrival of Jared Kushner and Steve Witkoff today. Former Deputy National Secretary Advisor K.T. McFarland says President Trump has done a masterful job of rallying Arab countries in the battle against Iran.
4: And the test of all of this will be the Abraham Accord. You know, historically, whenever there's fighting in the Middle East, the Gulf Arabs, Saudi Arabia, Kuwait, et cetera, they sit it out. They let everybody else fight, and then they just watch from the sidelines. This time, President Trump has managed to bring those Gulf Arabs to our side and to Israel's side.
3: McFarland spoke this week with the Salem Radio Network. Attacks continue between Israel and Hezbollah terrorists firing rockets from southern Lebanon. Stefan Jeffa, who lives in northern Israel near the border, says people there do not support a military withdrawal from southern Lebanon without dismantling Hezbollah first.
5: We cannot just stop and pull out because here where we are, we need to be protected against the Hezbollah. The war started with Lebanon because Hezbollah was firing at us. This is not an Israeli initiative. So we had to find some safe room in order to defend our village.
3: This is SRN News. A counterattack is being launched against assisted suicide.
6: Lawsuits have been filed in New York and in Illinois aimed at overturning laws permitting people to take their own life with the help of a doctor. The suits are the work of a coalition of disability rights groups and patient advocates. They argue that the suicide laws discriminate against people with disabilities who are more likely to be coerced into taking their own life and violate both the Constitution and specific federal civil rights statutes. Michael Harrington reporting.
3: The United Nations is again sounding an alarm about anti-Christian violence in Nigeria. The Office of the UN High Commissioner for Human Rights says it is being swamped with reports of attacks by Muslim terrorists on believers in Nigeria, and women are suffering the most. The UN says there has been a surge in abductions, sexual violence, forced marriage, and enforced disappearance, especially in the country's northern and middle belt regions. This is SRN News. Federal prosecutors are bringing new charges as the Trump administration continues its effort to dismantle Antifa's nationwide network.
7: The Trump administration is notching another victory in its crackdown on Antifa after federal prosecutors charged 15 people accused of obstructing immigration enforcement operations in Minnesota. The defendants allegedly coordinated efforts to disrupt an ICE operation in Minneapolis using blockades, tracking tactics, and intimidation. The case is the latest in a nationwide effort targeting Antifa-linked extremists and terror suspects. Willie Nelson, The White House.
3: As people gather to celebrate Juneteenth at events across the U.S. yesterday and this weekend, former President Barack Obama and former First Lady Michelle Obama welcomed the first visitors to his presidential center in Chicago. A million visitors a year are expected to come together at